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9: 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Our number is 877-381-3811, 877-381-3811. Hold on there now. There's a remarkable article, actually, in The Atlantic. I'm no fan of this. I guess it's an online magazine now, but it's been coming up with better and better stories. I don't know, they have new ownership or new executives there or something? And, you know, I want to mention one to you. It's called The Jews Who Voted for Hitler, Mr. Producer. And these were very prominent Jews who created these organizations who said that they were German nationalists. This is following World War I. Several of them had fought in the war, obviously, on the side of Germany. Germany would lose, for those who don't know. But that said, some of them were very prominent in their day. Very small minority community, but nonetheless big enough. And what they would do is castigate Jews who weren't going along with this nationalism. Even as late as 1930, 1931, when it's becoming obvious there was a huge problem, the anti-Semitism had been growing in Germany for about 10, 12 years. And some of their people online said, we don't want to hear about this anymore. We don't want to hear about this anymore. You know what? It resulted in 6 million dead Jews. And it resulted in tens of millions of people all over the world who were not Jewish. So you ought to hear about it. Germany at the time was the most advanced civilization in Europe. Whether it was the arts, music, literature, architecture. whether it was the sophistication and education of their population. These things can happen, and it did happen not so long ago. And so you had these Jews who saddled up to more and more nationalism, which became National Socialism, fascism. I've told you over the years, when you hear people say I'm a nationalist, you'd be very wary of these people. We're not nationalists. The Constitution is not about nationalism. You got federalism, you've got separation of powers, you've got states that were supposed to have the final say. It's not about nationalism. Let us not confuse sovereignty with nationalism. Nationalism is not a geographic issue in and of itself, although it can incorporate it. Sovereignty is. And when it comes to issues like globalism, you will hear people who have investments all over the Arab world, and the Arab world has all kinds of investments in them, and they go on and on about globalism. How many of you have investments in Saudi Arabia, Qatar, Egypt? How many? None of you. Almost none of you. How many of you have investments in China? And yet, if you believe in internationalism, which is different, that is, it's capitalism. Some countries have things that we want. We have some things for other countries. We have a whole export industry. We have a whole import industry. There are things that we need and things that they need. There's nothing wrong with that if there's a fair playing field and so forth. There's absolutely nothing wrong with it. That's not globalism. When I wrote my book, Liberty and Tyranny, which obviously most of these people were not really literate enough to read, you were, 1.5 million of you. Globalism is the surrender of constitutionalism. That is, these international institutions and organizations where we confer power that undermines representative government and the consent of the governed, you and me. So we oppose the United Nations in many respects. We oppose these efforts on so-called climate change and so forth to internationalize the issue and then have these international congresses, if you will. This is what where the Democrats were headed, because that steals our sovereignty. That's globalization. Trade is not globalization. Trade is commerce. America wouldn't even have been discovered by Columbus. Am I allowed to say his name, Mr. Producer? Columbus? I don't know. No, I don't want to be attacked, you know. But so many of the great, you know, explorers of the world, explorers in the United States, they were looking for things outside of the usual borders and boundaries, even outside of their own continent. Wow, we want to go to Mars. Do we want to go to Mars, what, to put a Disney World? No. It may have materials. It may have things that we can't even imagine that we could use in this country, on this planet, in unimaginable ways. This is just one little planet in a massive galaxy. Massive galaxy. And so we explore. We want to know what's out there. Wow, you must be a space globalist, Mr. Producer. And we get this from people who are wealthy, who are involved in international financial transactions of one sort or another, or who benefit from them. And a lot of them tend to be isolationists. Why? Why are they isolationists and at the same time globalists? Because the people they're doing business with are either our adversaries or our enemies. And so they want to shut down those of us who are patriotic, national security related individuals, as well as domestic, of course. And so you're the warmonger. You're the neocon. They are isolationists who are involved in international transactions. What is that? But they tend to support Russia over Ukraine. Qatar over Israel, Saudi Arabia over Israel, you know, everything over Israel, because Israel's a tiny country. It doesn't have a lot of natural resources. It has natural gas, but not enough. It's very simple when you think it out. So I've made the point that these individuals who are the true globalists and the isolationists at the same time, you know what they are? Ready for one more word? They're really feudalists. You know what a feudalist is? It's somebody who is part of the nobility. Part of the monarchy in the old days. And feudalism would ensure that the nobility was taken care of, that they could become wealthy, they would divide up the economy and so forth and so on, because they provided the muscle and the support for the crown. Excuse me, cholera. You get the point, Mr. Producer? Am I clear or not really? So I consider these people feudalists. That yes, they are globalists. Yes, they are isolationists. Isolationists in the sense that our allies are not their allies. Our enemies are not their enemies. So they're feudalists. They're not capitalists. We even have some of them today saying not exactly what the socialists are saying, but something like it. Something like it. Sort of a Pat Buchanan and Huey Long style. Same thing. Same thing. And we're going to delve into this very, very heavily as we get closer and closer, not to the midterms as much as we get closer and closer to the presidential primaries, because there's already people out there saying, how dare anybody challenge J.D. Vance? We need challenges all over the place. We need to explore people's views, what their opinions are. Why? Why, Mr. and Mrs. America, why? Because it's our country. It's our country. And if you're a Republican, we need to make sure that our candidate has been put through the ringer to some extent. I don't mean personally. So that they can withstand really being put through the ringer by the Democrats and the media. But if somebody's going to express what is really an anomalistic kind of economic ideas, well, then of course we're going to explore them. We'll be right back.
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0: For nearly 3,000 years, Homer's epic poem, The Iliad, has shaped the literary and moral imagination of the West. 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
4: News. I'm Tom Graham. President Trump increasing the amount of imported beef allowed into the U.S. without extra tariffs.
5: As much as 300,000 pounds of ground beef can be imported over the next 90 days in an effort to boost supply and bring down prices. The proclamation signed by President Trump also encourages beef to be sold at a discounted price.
4: Fox's Jared Halpern. Closing arguments will be held tomorrow in the murder trial of Lindsay Clancy. She's the Massachusetts mother accused of killing her three young children. The defense arguing Clancy suffered from postpartum psychosis and therefore is not criminally responsible. The prosecution, though, says otherwise.
6: Prosecutors say the Massachusetts mother acted rationally and intentionally, planning and executing the murder of her three children inside the family's Duxbury home.
4: Fox's Molly Lyon outside the Plymouth courthouse. 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

0: You know, over the past month, more and more people have been contacting Monetary Gold for the free evaluation of their current gold holdings. Gold has fluctuated a lot over the past 12 months. If it clipped $5,000 an ounce early in the year, it dropped a little bit. 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I wanted to get to you. There were many other things I wanted to discuss, but you know, that's what tomorrow's for. We do this 5 days a week, 3 hours a day. Do you know there are people who can't do 3 hours a day, 5 days a week? They don't know what to do. Well, they don't last very long, do they? I've got a ton of stuff. We'll save some for tomorrow as we'll continue to plow through our research and other information to add on top of the rest. 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I want to talk to all of you folks tomorrow who've been on hold. We salute our armed forces, police officers, firefighters, emergency personnel. ICE. We love ICE. Our truckers.
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3: A bombshell settlement. I'm Lisa Lucera, Fox News. The parent company of Facebook and Instagram agrees to pay up to $18 billion after multiple states filed claims the sites are addictive to teens.
4: Meta does not admit wrongdoing in the settlement, but will now change how Facebook and Instagram operate for teens and make stronger efforts to flag and remove users under 13 years old. Those specifics include better age verification, usage limits, data collection limitations, nighttime access restrictions, school modes, required breaks in usage, drawing praise from anguished parents who've demanded these changes for years.
3: Fox's Claudia Cowan in Oakland, California. A judge has suspended criminal charges against an ex-Marine arrested at President Trump's Los Angeles area golf course with ammunition and a gun in his vehicle. The judge sending Janine John Tail to a mental health court in Hollywood based on statements he made in a pretrial evaluation indicating he was not mentally fit to stand trial. In the evaluation, Tail insisted he had been a State Department official for 14 years. A trial date of June 5th, 2028 set for accused 9/11 mastermind Khalid Sheikh Mohammed and three others.
5: Prosecutors had asked for a trial date in January of 2027, but the judge, writing, a realistic trial date must account for the hearing and resolution of pretrial evidentiary and compliance motions. Mohammed, who was arrested in Pakistan in 2003, has been held at the U.S. military base in Guantanamo Bay.
3: Fox's Christian Goodwin. In 2024, Mohammed and several co-defendants agreed to plead guilty under a deal where they would serve life in prison instead of facing the possibility of the death penalty. But that deal was withdrawn to allow victims' families the opportunity to see trials play out. At least 160 killed, hundreds missing after flash floods in Nepal and China. 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
11: 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We played Kiss, and he said, fun fact about Gene Simmons, he's Lebanesian.
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14: Human efforts, no matter how sincere, how meaningful to you, are insufficient to achieve God's righteousness. This transformation comes by faith, and it becomes Paul's new purpose. In Ephesians chapter 2, verses 8 and 9, he says, "For by grace you have been saved through faith. This is not of your own doing, it's the gift of God." In Romans chapter 3, verse 21, he writes this, "But now the righteousness of God has been manifested apart from the law, although the law and the prophets bear witness to it. The righteousness of God through faith in Jesus Christ.

0: Christ for all who believed.
1: If you'd like more information on this ministry or the teachings of Archbishop Foley Beach, visit awftl.org.
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9: And I'm going to have a paperweight sitting on my desk. You know what that paperweight's going to be? It's going to be a piece of the ballroom after we all blow it up. That's what it's going to be. In an official ceremony, just so we're clear, in an official ceremony, we're going to blow it up, and we're going to get the taxpayers their money back by selling all the pieces as paperweights, and I will have one on my desk.
10: Welcome, my friends, to the Wednesday edition of Bo Snerdly's Rush Hour, fastest hour in American media. That wasn't just another random anti-Trump Democrat. That is the district attorney of Philadelphia, one of the largest cities in the nation, a Soros appointee, I should say, and unofficial Soros appointee. I mean, he got there with Soros money, so we'll call him a Soros appointee. D.A. Larry Krasner, one of the most outspoken, ridiculous district attorneys in America, going to blow up. I hope the Secret Service got wind of this. Going to blow up the White House ballroom. In fact, AG, the Attorney General of the United States, Todd Blanche, was asked about that comment when he was on Fox earlier today. Cut 3. We can just let it fly right now and move past this piece of business.
11: One last question. I'm sure you know the Philadelphia District Attorney, Larry Krasner. He was talking about the ballroom, the President Trump's ballroom. In a press conference yesterday, the headline said, Philadelphia District Attorney says, we're going to blow it up when discussing Trump's White House ballroom. I hope he was speaking metaphorically. When do you think that this will get resolved so that the ballroom can be built?
12: Well, the ballroom is being built, and it's disgusting that a district attorney in Philadelphia, who, by the way, has a city with its own problems, is so focused on what the president is doing at the White House. And by the way, and so that's something we're continuing to litigate. The ballroom is being built. It's not stopped. And the Supreme Court issued the stay, which allows us to continue to do the work. And this isn't just about a safe, secure place for the president and his family and world leaders. It's also a national security issue, which we've been talking about now for months and months and months. And the fact that you even have a local district attorney instead of focusing on his own city's problems, his own city's crimes, talk about, quote, blowing it up, is reflective of how divisive and unfortunate the Democrats have made this issue. But yes, we're going to continue to build the ballroom. President Trump has promised that to the American people, and we're going to continue to back him up in court to make sure that it can get built.
10: Yeah, there you go. It's almost unbelievable some of the things that these Democrats say. Now, Princess Diana must be very, very happy. Her governor, favorite governor, down there in the state of Florida, ladies and gentlemen, that would be Ron DeSantis, has decided that he's going to, some headlines say, expand EBT restrictions, and others point to headlines, temporary cash assistance. They're the same thing. In essence, they are restrictions on what can be spent when you get welfare, just to put it in plain language. Temporary cash assistance. Also, you know, there have been restrictions on what has taken place with welfare. Let us check in with Princess Diana's favorite governor of all the 50 governors in the United States of America, and for good reason. The man is very active. He runs a tight ship down there. Let's just check in, cut number 16, with Governor Ron DeSantis in Florida.
6: I'm proud to announce that Florida will be the first state in the nation to restrict temporary cash assistance benefits from being used for inappropriate and non-essential purchases. For example, no tobacco and vaping products with EBT cards and TANF grants. No drugs or intoxicants with EBT cards and TANF grants. No adult material. You can get adult material in the gas station. No video games, entertainment tickets, theme park subscriptions. No tattoos, no tanning beds, other, you know, more luxury services, no fortune-telling services. And so, you know, this is just, I don't know why some of this is happening. Now, obviously, some of these cards are just people don't need it, and it's fraud, right? I mean, they're milking the system. They're not really needy. They're scam artists, and so they're using it to do some of this other stuff. But I do think that if somebody really is needy, we just want to make sure that that money is going to the things that are going to help that individual and if the dependents and help the dependents.
10: Now, many of you didn't know it, or I didn't know it, but it isn't quite remarkable what people can spend their temporary welfare money on. They know this stuff. Let's go through that list again. Believe it or not, one of the news stories that I have here about it, and it says that there are critics. The Tallahassee.com site on this says that critics argue the restrictions that DeSantis is putting on this will push low-income families further into poverty. And not only that, Wait.
13: What do you mean further into poverty?
10: They're poor.
13: First of all, I didn't know there were fortune tellers out there that would accept EBT cards.
10: I didn't know either, Carlos, but they're poor, apparently. And Princess Diana is responding. She asked me how my favorite senator is, Mitch McConnell, these days. Mitch isn't my favorite senator, darling. I thought you'd know that, Princess Diana. But apparently, he's still recuperating, and he'll be back in the Senate. Besides, the Senate isn't doing anything anyway. So what difference does it make whether McConnell's there or not? It's not like in Florida, where your favorite governor, my darling, is doing things. Now, back, Carlos, to what you were saying. Look, who knew that these things were available? But, you know, but anyway, critics say, yes, this is going to make poor people poorer. Because, you see, here's the rationale behind it. Since they can't spend welfare dollars on getting tobacco and vaping products, since they're no longer able to spend their government welfare on getting drugs or intoxicants, since they can't spend their welfare dollars on pornography, right? Or entertainment tickets or theme park tickets like Disney World or whatever it is, Disneyland, Disney World, Disney Rodent Kingdom, same difference. If they can't get tattoos using their welfare bennies, if they can't go to tanning services, if they can't go to the fortune teller to tell whether their fortune is going to change, using the welfare money that comes in from the state, the what is it called again, the temporary cash assistance, or the TANF. There are three different types. There's TCA, temporary cash assistance. There's TANF, which is the temporary assistance for needy families. And then there's the EBT. So, since you can't use the money that you get from the state to do it, you're going to have to use your own money to do it. And by using their own money to go buy drugs, to go get the tobacco or vaping products, to, if you have to buy pornography with your own money, if you have to get use your own money to buy video games, entertainment tickets, theme park tickets, tattoos, tanning services, or if you have to use your own money to give to the fortune tellers to tell you your fortune, then you will be poorer. That's money coming out of your pocket now, not the taxpayers' pocket. So that's going to make you deeper into poverty, and it means that you might have to even apply for more temporary assistance. You understand? But you got, you still don't get it. Okay, well, we tried. You know, there are critics, and this is going to be interesting to see how, if other states settle on with this. So, again, Princess Dawn is a governor, is doing so well. This is, I think, legislation that will be looked at. I had no idea that people were able to spend their temporary cash assistance or their TANF assistance on pornography, on dope, on getting some cigs or some vapes, on going theme park tickets or tattoos, let alone the fortune tellers. Now, also, again, the critics of this, and one must assume, I wonder what Angie Milhouse Nixon thinks about this. Somebody needs to ask her, or ax her, more like it. Yeah, her. Well, Carlos just said the black one. Carlos, have you learned nothing?
13: More black every time she gives an interview.
10: Stop that! What do you mean she sounds more black? That is... Can we be kinder? Can we just... The progressive one. No, the socialist one. We're not... Someone needs to ask Angie Milhouse Nixon about this. Let's see what she thinks. Okay, we have more on the way here, ladies and gentlemen. Big deal today from Meta. Big agreement there. Also, of course, Abdulrahman El-Sayed. I'm sorry, I didn't say his name right. And if I don't, I have to keep it out of my damn mouth. Abdulrahman Mohammed El-Sayed has made some statements and is coming under some grief for doing the interview that he did with Jesse Waters. We will take care of all of that business and more. Oh, man, leading off with one of my faves. Thank you, Carlos. I love this song the first time I heard it. The very first time I heard this song, I wigged. At the time, I didn't know it was Coldplay. But man, oh man, 2002, Coldplay releases their second studio album, A Rush of Blood to the Head. It won the Grammys for the Best Alternative Album. It was their second Grammy. It won the Best Rock for Performance of the Year for In My Place. This one... was Record of the Year. Coldplay, Clocks. James Goldman Snerdly with you here past this hour in American Media continues. Do not go away.
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18: This is John Katzmatidis with the Cat's Corner. Border battles. A country without borders is not a country. I was vice chairman of the Ellis Island Foundation. Bill Fugazi was chairman. Lee Iacocca was honorary chairman. The Ellis Island, well, we wanted immigrants. We want immigrants, but checks and balances. We want immigrants that are going to come to America and they want to work 80 hours a week, just like my father, my grandfathers did when they came to America. We don't want migrants. So let's change the name. There's immigrants that want to come here and pledge allegiance to America, or migrants that want to take advantage of America. We want America to succeed. Immigrants, yes. Migrants, no. That is today's Cat's Corner. I'm John Katzmatidis.
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19: Rush.
10: Oh my gosh. Carlos is rocking it today. Seal went to number one on the U.S. singles charts with this one. This is so many people love. I love Seal's first album. Every song on there was killer, but I love all of his albums. And Seal is just amazing. Kiss from a Rose, taken from the film Batman Forever, was at in the top number one in the United States, number four across the pond in 1995. I am having an extended policy debate with the Princess of Policy. This is very dangerous for me. Because the Princess of Policy, Diana, Princess of Policy, knows a lot about policy. More than I do, I must say. But still, one of the things, I mean, she loves DeSantis, loves him. But one of the things that she's disappointed in is that he did not get a revocation of the property taxes in Florida. So maybe I'll talk about that with her on Saturday. My friends, we have other things to discuss here. Let's very quickly, looking at the time, hit cut one, and let me just talk about this for a few minutes.
11: And a major update on Meta's landmark trial states that filed
10: update.
11: A lawsuit and Meta agreeing to settle claims that the company's social
10: major.
11: Media platforms harmed children. Welcome to a brand new hour of America's Newsroom. I'm Dana Carino.
10: Yes,
11: is off, and we have breaking news.
24: We do. Huge
10: breaking
24: here. I'm Bill Malugin. Good morning to you all. According
10: breaking.
24: To court documents, Meta is denying any wrongdoing in this agreement, but this judgment does require some really big-time changes to social media to the social media company, including but not limited to better age verification, usage limits, nighttime access restrictions, and required breaks in usage.
11: And Claudia Cowan is live outside the courthouse in Oakland, California, with more. Hi, Claudia.
10: Yeah.
25: Good morning. A lot of breaking
10: Come
25: news
10: on,
25: here
10: Claudia.
25: In Oakland this morning. You know, court was set to resume in just about an hour with Instagram CEO Adam Mosseri resuming his testimony. Instead, what we expect to happen is for the judge to thank and excuse the jury because the two sides have hammered out a deal here in this.
10: Okay, here's the deal.
25: Case.
10: Let me just get to it. $17 billion. And the states, there were articles already. This was this morning. Right now, there are already states talking about how they're going to spend their share of it. Some states are going to collect a few billion dollars. This is over a 10-year period. And Facebook has got to make a lot of changes, as you just heard, in the way that they deal with minors. They're going to have to be the parents, in other words, because parents can't be trusted anymore or expected anymore to actually manage what their children do online. So it's Facebook's fault. It's Meta's fault that the kids are spending too much time online. It's not parents have nothing to do with it. So it's between the states, the state government who's responsible for making sure that kids don't spend too much time, and the company itself. So they have to pay $17 billion to the states that have, and that, by the way, they got off lucky, is the thinking. Because a jury could have came back with hundreds of billions of dollars. We shall be back. Do not, my friends, leave us. Stay right here.
23: Your health matters. Now, here's Yana Derulis.
2: What does sugar in your first 1,000 days mean for your whole life? Well, your sweet tooth story might start well before you can even remember. According to the NIH-backed research published in Science, people with low sugar exposure in the womb for the first 2 years of life had significantly lower risks of developing diabetes and high blood pressure decades later. Researchers say the effect was strongest the longer that early low sugar window lasted. So those first 1,000 days may matter more for lifelong health than we ever realized. Does cutting fat actually melt the pounds away? For decades, fat-free was the magic word on every diet plan. But it turns out that's not the whole story. Researchers say the real culprit wasn't fat itself, but what replaced it? Processed carbs. So skip the fat-free guilt. Balance beats extremes. Because your health matters.
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9: News. I'm Tom Morgani. Closing arguments are scheduled for Thursday in the trial of Lindsay Clancy, the Massachusetts mom who killed her three children. Fox's Molly Line is in Plymouth with more.
12: Prosecutors say the Massachusetts mother acted rationally and intentionally, planning and executing the murder of her three children inside the family's Duxbury home. The defense says the Massachusetts mother should not be held criminally responsible for the killings, that she was misdiagnosed, overmedicated, and suffering from postpartum psychosis.
9: Facebook parent company Meta will pay billions to settle a lawsuit over kids getting addicted to social media.
26: A landmark trial ends with a bombshell settlement. Meta will pay nearly $17 billion to a coalition of 29 states that sued the tech giant. Meta does not admit wrongdoing in the settlement, but will now change how Facebook and Instagram operate for teens.
9: It's Fox's Claudia Cowan. 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
10: Boy, I haven't heard this in a long time. This is the day that Laura Branigan passed away back in 2004. She was so young. Of course, Gloria was her first hit, and then she followed it up with this one. And she also had played Janis Joplin in the musical Love, Janis. Laura Branigan, who, as you remember, many of you that listen know that I had a flirtation, albeit brief, with her when I met her for the first time. And it was harmless, it was innocent, but she was just so sweet and so nice and so cute. And I just, every time I see her, it just brings a smile, or read about her, it just brings a smile to my face. Also, this is the day when Kate Bush returned back to the stage at London's Hammersmith Apollo Theatre for her first live concert in 35 years. The show, she played 22 dates there, and the show had completely sold out in less than 15 minutes when the tickets went on sale. I was there, or I flew over to London. Yes, so I did. Or I flew over to London, stayed in good old UK in London for a few days so I could attend this concert. And it was freaking awesome. It was awesome, mate. And she got a total standing ovation when she closed the show with Cloud Bursting, and you know, it was an awesome show. Kate Bush, she's a great artist. James Golden is nerdly here with you, fastest hour in American media. This policy thing that Princess Diana and I have been engaged in during the breaks, texting each other, is quite interesting with property taxes and the like. I'm going to do that. Let us turn very quickly to some politics of the day, and I'm going to get to a few other stories. Cut number six, please. We're only going to play a few moments of it. You'll get the drift of it, and then we'll turn to cut number seven. Here's number six. Yay! Hooray! Hip, hip. Hooray.

0: You get the drift.
1: Thanks.
0: Shut up.
1: Thank y'all.
0: Yay.
1: What a night.
0: Hooray.
1: What a night. So, South Carolina Republicans, I humbly accept your nomination to serve as the Republican nominee for the United States.
0: Okay, enough. Thank you. That's Darlene Graham. She won the runoff there against Norman. You know, her opponent, I got to say, is a conservative. Ralph Norman. He is a total conservative. He took it like a man. He said, look, I don't know why Donald Trump got involved in this race. Well, yeah, you do. Because of his relationship with Lindsey Graham and his belief that there will be a relationship with his sister. By the way, doesn't know as much about foreign policy as, that's just neither here nor there. But he took it like a man, and he said, you know, but the president, he didn't badmouth Trump. But it was a rock-hard conservative, rock-ribbed, whatever. He's a conservative guy that lost in the runoff to her, and hopefully he'll be back on the scene in South Carolina. Now, Darlene Graham immediately went on the attack with her opponent. Here she is.
1: For those who are not aware, you need to know that my Democratic opponent, Dr. Annie Andrews, is the most radical liberal ever nominated for a statewide office by the South Carolina Democratic Party. Her views are those of Bernie Sanders and AOC. If you like Kamala Harris for president, you're going to love Dr. Annie Andrews.
0: All right, thank you. And so she goes on and on and on, and it's we have that one. Okay, let's turn just another quick... You know what? Screw all this political stuff today. I mean, I have Ayanna Pressley whining about white supremacists. We've got Hassan Piker. You know what he talks about. We have Hakeem Jeffries. He is still taking a lot of heat for that meeting he had. We have more of Abdulrahman El-Sayed. We have Mark Elias. He's going to sue and sue and sue over the Supreme Court's temper. He's back to court to try to stop from implementing, try to stop the U.S. Postal Service from implementing Trump's executive orders regarding the elections. But you know what? Wait a minute. This is what, let me tell you, Princess Diana is invaluable. Because she remembers stuff that I don't. She's like, and I remember things that she doesn't sometimes. She just reminded me that rock-ribbed conservative down there had endorsed Nikki Haley over Trump. Well, you know, Trump doesn't forget. So when you make a move like that, he doesn't forget. Now, there are some times he may forgive and look past the transgression, but he never forgets. Let's move on to some other things. I found two things on social media, and I wanted to play them for you today. One, it's back to school time. In many areas of the South, where it gets hotter sooner, in the South, you know, where Angie Milhouse Nixon is running, school's already in session. What do you mean, what? School's been in session for 2 weeks down there in the South. Yes, they get out earlier. When it comes to the May, when the heat starts blaring off in May, these kids are out of school. So they're different. In places like New York, New Jersey, Connecticut, school doesn't get out until the end of June almost. And you have July and August, you head back in September. But in many places, school is already open, and school will be open soon everywhere in the country. Apparently, and this woman refused to identify the state that she is teaching in. And I hope somebody can find it out. Cut 20. This is what some poor kid somewhere in America have to look forward to in their first year of school. If they didn't go to preschool, they show up at kindergarten for their first year at school. And this is what some kindergarten kids are being exposed to in the United States of these America.
2: So I'm a kindergarten teacher, and today was a really good day. I sat my class down and I said, show of hands, who wishes that they were born a different gender? And I would say about half of the kids raised their hands. So for the kids that didn't raise their hands, I said, okay, you guys are gonna have to go sit on the floor in the corner of the classroom over there and just be quiet. And so then what I did was I had everybody come up to the board and write what name they want to be called. And I said, it has to be another name other than what you were already called. So like if the name Bob is on your birth certificate, you can't write Bob on the board. Like you have to be given a new name. So I had one kid come up and write Cookie. And I said, okay, Cookie, what are your pronouns? Cookie was pretty confused. And I said, do you want to be called she, he, they, z, zer? And Cookie said, zer. And I said, okay, listen up, class, Cookie just picked Zer's pronouns. Everybody gives Zer a round of applause. And then everybody gave Zer a round of applause. Just really like showed me how important it is that we give youth the opportunity to identify themselves like this. And soon I plan on going to the school board and asking them to let me have legal name and gender changes in my classroom every Friday. So hopefully that goes well. But yeah, I just wanted to share.
0: Now, I think this person's full of you-know-what. Full of do-do-do-do-do-do-do-do-do-do-do-do. Let's go back and analyze this. Let's go back and analyze what she's telling us. I think this is just to get a rise out of the rest of us. If we believe her, first of all, if this is true, we have real issues still in the schools. But I tend to think that she just wants to get a rise out of all of us. Let's go back. First day at kids, first day at kindergarten, or whatever day it is, day two or three. You ask your kids, how many of you want to be a different gender? How many kindergarten children even know what the hell she's talking about? How many would? Half of them raise their hands and say, I want to be a different gender. I don't believe it. And then she tells the half of them to go sit in the corner and shut up. I don't believe that either. I don't believe that then some kindergarten kids who are still trying to figure out how not to cry when mommy leaves or daddy after dropping them off at kindergarten, who still hope that they don't wet their pants or their pantaloonies or whatever they're wearing because they're still like 4 and 5 years old. I don't believe that they're going to walk up to the board and to get a piece of chalk and start writing, Cookie, that's my name, Cookie. I don't believe it. I don't believe most kids can write on a board legibly anyway. I don't believe it. Now, I could be wrong. It's been a long time since I've been in kindergarten. But I'm just not buying it. I wonder how many of you think that this is real. Now, if this is real, this woman needs to be found. And we need to find out where this is happening. But, oh, I'm skeptical, my friends. Now, the second thing I want to play for you today, this woman, and I hope we have all the profanity taken out of it, because otherwise it's going to be very difficult for me to explain to the bosses why we played it. The second one has generated a lot of negative comments. People have called her wicked names, which I dare not repeat on the air. Some of those wicked names we don't even use in this country very often. When they are used, in this particular name I'm referring to, it's met with a gasp. Because even the most hardened and prolific users of profanity don't use the word very often starts with a C. This woman's being called all kind of horrible, ridiculous names for this post that she made. And we'd like to play it for you and see whether you think that she is deserving of it. Cut number 19, please. Here we go. She describes herself as being a bipolar woman. Here we are.
2: You, United States government. I have bipolar disorder, and today I was denied disability, and suddenly I understood the business model, because apparently keeping mentally ill people alive is just way too expensive. Disability benefits? Denied. Marketplace insurance that actually covers my psychiatric medication? Absolutely not. My psychiatrist? Out of network. A therapist? Best we can do is a breathing exercise and a 6-month waiting list. So let me get this straight. I'm considered healthy enough to work because I'm still breathing, but not healthy enough to access the treatment that actually helps me function. How beautifully efficient. You've built a system where staying alive is the expensive option, getting well is a luxury, and becoming completely incapacitated apparently is the only acceptable proof that we're even sick. And if we fall apart while waiting for help, the system gets to shrug and say, mental health matters. No, it doesn't. Not to you. Not when treatment depends on employment. Employment depends on stability, and stability depends on treatment. That is not a safety net. That is a noose made out of government paperwork. I don't want to die. I want to access the care that helps me live, and I shouldn't have to become a tragedy before my illness is taken seriously. So yeah, you government, you suck.
0: Now, as I said, this woman has been excoriated for this post. Excoriated. But by Jove, by golly, gee willikers, I think that she didn't screw the pooch on it. I think she's got some valid points here. She's bipolar, mental illness. Been denied. Doctor out of network, so can't access the doctor. Therapist, 6 months waiting list. Now, you may not like her language, but what she's pointing out is how badly Obamacare and Democrats have screwed up the entire healthcare system of the United States of America. And by the way, report today, Obamacare, improper enrollment cost, $65 billion in just 1 year. From improper enrollment into Obamacare. You can find that story in the Daily Beast today. This day in 2003, Jimi Hendrix, was named the greatest guitarist in rock history by Rolling Stone. Also, there was, in 1970, the official opening of Electric Ladyland down in the Village in New York City was the same on this day. When we get back, ladies and gentlemen, clip of the day. In the meantime,

was who? Rhyne & Stoney. Yes, I know. I know. Glenn Campbell was at number one on the charts with Rhinestone Cowboy. On this day in 1975. Clip of the day coming up. Don't go away, ladies and gentlemen. Keep it right here. We'll be right back.

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5: 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Here's Jake Novak.
6: Chrysler Jeep Dodge parent Stellantis is looking to possibly wash its hands completely of its Toronto area Brampton, Ontario plant. The plant has been idle since late 2023. The Canadian Auto Workers Union Unifor is calling the news of the possible Brampton sale a quote gut punch. And if you were expecting Unifor to get any support from the US-based UAW in this situation, think again. The UAW continues to support Trump's tariffs. Solidarity? Not so much. With Movin' America, I'm Jake Novak.
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20: The clip of the day. You want to hear it. 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
21: Ladies and gentlemen, Donald J. Trump was the person that the ABC Nightline person, interviewer, was trying to elicit a comment about. Listen to the way it was responded to.
22: We have a president of the United States who said those things on that bus.
23: I'm not addressing that. I do not get into that. Of course, I have my opinion about everybody and everything. But I learned a long time ago, keep your damn mouth shut if you want to stay in show business. I'm not in politics. I'm an entertainer.
22: And yet, you're also a role model.
23: Yes, I am. That's why I don't talk about people. So if you are deciding you may want to ask me something more serious, don't, because I'm not going to answer it.
22: Fair warning, I might still ask.
23: Well, you can ask, but I might still tell you where to put it if I don't know where you got it.
21: I might tell you where to put it. That, of course, was Dolly Parton. The late Dolly Parton tried to, this ABC Nightline interviewer tried to entangle her into a Trump controversy. She didn't take the bait. Not for anybody. So I keep my damn mouth shut on politics. Of course I have views. Man, oh man, could people learn a lot of lessons from her. Now, second clip of the day is also about Dolly. Listen to this, my friends.

0: front of Buckingham Palace today. Also, Queen Camilla's charity, the Queen's Reading Room, praised Dolly Parton as an unwavering advocate for the joy and importance of reading. We're going to leave you today with a happy birthday to Valerie Simpson, part of the Ashford and Simpson dynamic duo, who has a birthday today. Yes. May God bless, protect each and every single one of you, your families, your loved ones. God willing, back tomorrow. Until then, my friends, I bid you adieu. Bye.
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3: I'm Ben Affleck, and I want to thank you for joining me and supporting Paralyzed Veterans of America.
4: 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While parachuting with my platoon, my parachute didn't open. I broke my neck. It left me paralyzed. Paralyzed Veterans of America was by my side from that moment on.
3: Since 1946, Paralyzed Veterans of America has kept a promise to our wounded veterans. We will never leave a fallen comrade behind.
5: Thanks to PVA, paralyzed veterans are getting specialized medical care and treatments. The benefits they've earned, the jobs they want, and the accessible vehicles and homes they need.

0: 18 months later than the January 2027 start that prosecutors requested. The judge ruling the additional time is needed to resolve pretrial disputes, including over what evidence can be presented at trial. Khalid Sheikh Mohammed was arrested in Pakistan in 2003 and has been held at Guantanamo Bay ever since. At least 160 people killed, hundreds more missing after massive flash floods on the Nepal-China border.
1: The disaster unfolding in Rasuwa, near the border with Tibet. The U.S. Geological Survey says a landslide struck moments before. One theory, part of a glacier broke off, triggering an avalanche of ice and rock, which in turn caused the flood.
0: Fox's Jeff Paul. The Himalayans spanned several countries in South Asia. The steep slopes and valleys below were vulnerable to flooding and to landslides. 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
1: Fox News, I'm Sue Guzman. Closing argument scheduled for Thursday in the trial of Lindsay Clancy, the Massachusetts mom who killed her three children. Fox's Molly Lyne.
2: Prosecutors say the Massachusetts mother acted rationally and intentionally, planning and executing the murder of her three children inside the family's Duxbury home. The defense says the Massachusetts mother should not be held criminally responsible for the killings, that she was misdiagnosed, overmedicated, and suffering from postpartum psychosis.
1: Facebook parent company Meta will pay billions to settle a lawsuit over kids getting addicted to social media.
3: A landmark trial ends with a bombshell settlement. Meta will pay nearly $17 billion to a coalition of 29 states that sued the tech giant. Meta does not admit wrongdoing in the settlement, but will now change how Facebook and Instagram operate for teens.
1: Fox's Claudia Cowan. 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
6: Historic settlement. I'm Sue Guzman, Fox News. Facebook's parent company Meta agreeing now to pay out billions of dollars to a number of states to settle a lawsuit over social media addiction. Fox's Claudia Cowan has more from Oakland, California.
7: A landmark trial ends with a bombshell settlement. Meta will pay nearly $17 billion to a coalition of 29 states that sued the tech giant. Meta does not admit wrongdoing in the settlement, but will now change how Facebook and Instagram operate for teens and make stronger efforts to flag and remove users under 13 years old. Those specifics include better age verification, usage limits, data collection limitations, nighttime access restrictions, school modes, required breaks in usage, drawing praise from anguished parents who've demanded these changes for years.
6: Meta is calling on rivals like TikTok and YouTube to implement similar restrictions. At least 160 people are dead, more than 1,300 missing, after massive flash floods devastated a border area of Nepal and China. Fox's Matt Finn.
8: The U.S. Geological Survey says a 4.4 earthquake struck moments before these mudslides, and there's a theory that the earthquake caused a massive part of a glacier to break off and fall thousands of feet, triggering an avalanche of ice and rock, which in turn caused the flood. Today's disaster is being investigated, and at this hour, there's a desperate search for people who may have survived or are buried. The State Department is assisting. Secretary Rubio says he is united in prayer for the Nepali people.
6: Americans are among those missing.

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2: Closing argument set for Thursday, the murder trial of Lindsay Clancy, the Massachusetts woman accused of fatally strangling her three children.
12: 18 jury members will hear the lawyers sum up their cases. Whether Lindsay Clancy killed her kids is not in dispute, but she has pleaded not guilty by reason of lack of criminal responsibility. Judge William Sullivan told the jury they've heard all the evidence.
13: What? You haven't heard the arguments from the attorneys. You haven't even heard, like I said before, the law that you do apply.
12: Those instructions will give the jury four unanimous choices: first-degree murder, second-degree murder, manslaughter, or the lack of criminal responsibility Clancy pleaded to. A hung jury is also a possible outcome. Gernal Scott, Fox News.
2: Authorities have released new evidence following the arrest of a Marine veteran near President Trump's Los Angeles golf course. Fox's Mike Emanuel.
14: The suspect is Janine John Tail, 38 years old, a decorated Marine veteran from Downey, California. Tail appeared before Judge John Lonergan in Los Angeles. Tail was wearing a suicide smock for the preliminary hearing. That's where prosecutors revealed new details about his arrest on July 31st. Prosecutors say Tail had several notebooks with 208 pages of drawings, lists of Secret Service schedules, details of individual security members, and copies of Melania Trump's schedule. He had also allegedly done research about, quote, going off the grid. Tail is charged in a federal criminal complaint with possession of an unregistered short-barreled rifle.
2: A federal judge declining to order Texas to extradite an ICE agent charged with shooting a man and lying about it during the immigration crackdown in Minneapolis. Christian Castro remains in custody in Brownsville, Texas, and under Texas law, he must be released after 90 days of detention, which is Thursday. I'm Sue Guzman. This is Fox News.
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3: Fox News, I'm Ted Linder. A new lawsuit challenging an executive order intended to limit mail-in voting for the upcoming midterm elections.
4: A new challenge comes as the Trump administration issued its rule requiring the Postal Service to deliver ballots only if it receives a list of eligible voters and the federal government approves the design of envelopes.
3: Fox's Jared Halpern. Actor Tim Curry has died, best known for his starring role in the Rocky Horror Picture Show and also for movies like Clue and Home Alone 2. Tim Curry was 80 years old. Closing arguments set for today, Thursday, in the trial of Lindsay Clancy, the Massachusetts mom who killed her three children. Fox's Molly Line.
5: Prosecutors say the Massachusetts mother acted rationally and intentionally, planning and executing the murder of her three children inside the family's Duxbury home. The defense says the Massachusetts mother should not be held criminally responsible for the killings, that she was misdiagnosed.
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3: 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We played Kiss, and he said, fun fact about Gene Simmons, he's Lebanesian.
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5: Matthew.
6: Huh? 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
13: Stage for closing arguments. I'm Ted Lindner, Fox News. The trial testimonies finish in the murder trial of Lindsay Clancy. Fox's Molly Lyon with more.
14: The final witness returning to the stand, driving home the prosecution's case.
15: It is my opinion, within a reasonable degree of medical certainty, that Ms. Clancy was criminally responsible.
14: Prosecutors say the Massachusetts mother acted rationally and intentionally, planning and executing the murder of her three children inside the family's Duxbury home. Dr. Gregory Sadoff, a forensic psychologist with the FBI's Behavioral Analysis Unit, interviewed Clancy via Zoom earlier this year and reviewed extensive medical records. The defense says the Massachusetts mother should not be held criminally responsible for the killings, that she was misdiagnosed, overmedicated, and suffering from postpartum psychosis.
13: The accused mastermind of the September 11 terror attacks and three alleged co-conspirators set to stand trial in 2028. That ruling from a military judge comes nearly a quarter century after nearly 3,000 people were killed on 9/11/2001. Khalid Sheikh Mohammed and the defendants have been held in Guantanamo Bay since 2003. And Meta agreeing to a settlement in a lawsuit brought by dozens of states that accused the social media company of trying to get children addicted to their services.
14: Under the terms of the settlement over the next 10 years, Meta will pay up to $17 billion to the coalition of states that sued the social media giant. It will also have to make big changes to how Facebook and Instagram operate for minors and make stronger efforts to flag harmful content and remove users under 13. Provided the court approves the deal, California alone will receive up to $2 billion. California Attorney General Rob Bonta saying, quote, "Today we have secured a settlement with Meta that will make social media less dangerous for our kids and make a world of difference for children and their families."
13: Fox's Claudia Cowan. 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
2: The loss of Dolly Parton being felt around the world.
3: Following Dolly Parton's death on Tuesday at age 80, many are looking back at her life and the music she left behind. But she leaves a legacy of philanthropy as well, as a literary advocate, a job creator, and a supporter of medical research. Parton's Imagination Library has given more than 332 million books to kids in five countries since it was started in 2000. She created thousands of jobs with her business empire that included a clothing line, baking mixes, and her East Tennessee theme park, Dollywood. Parton also donated $1 million for research into pediatric infectious diseases. And earlier this year, the East Tennessee Children's Hospital in Knoxville was renamed the Dolly Parton Children's Hospital. Tanya J. Powers, Fox News.
2: Massive flash floods in the border area of Nepal and China. More than 160 people are dead, more than 1,500 missing in three countries, and that number expected to grow.
4: Roads destroyed and buildings buried by extreme flash flooding. Water rushing down the mountains, wiping out everything in its path. The U.S. Geological Survey says the landslide was the equivalent of a 5.2 magnitude earthquake. Officials say at least 340 foreign nationals are missing, and that reportedly includes 47 Americans. The incident taking place on the Himalayan border between Nepal and China-controlled Tibet. First responders reacted quickly to save lives of those who could be saved. Secretary of State Marco Rubio says the United States stands ready to support Nepal with needed humanitarian assistance.
2: And that's Fox's Mike Emanuel. And HHS Secretary Robert F. Kennedy Jr. takes to X to suggest that Pennsylvania's governor's office may have fabricated the two deaths attributed to measles. The state health department referring to them as measles associated. Pennsylvania Governor Josh Shapiro firing back, saying Kennedy's statements hinders his state's efforts in fighting its outbreak. I'm Ted Lindner. This is Fox News.
5: When Rick Roberts co-hosts Music Bingo at Crooked Hammock Brewery, the answer is, it's inspiring.
6: 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We played Kiss, and he said, fun fact about Gene Simmons, he's Lebanesian.
7: 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Is that a word?
6: 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Gene Simmons' family was from Israel.
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2: 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We played Kiss, and he said, fun fact about Gene Simmons, he's Lebanesian.
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4: News. I'm Sue Guzman. A trial date of June 5th, 2028, set for accused 9/11 mastermind Khalid Sheikh Mohammed and three others.
5: Prosecutors had asked for a trial date in January of 2027, but the judge, writing, a realistic trial date must account for the hearing and resolution of pretrial evidentiary and compliance motions. Mohammed, who was arrested in Pakistan in 2003, has been held at the U.S. military base in Guantanamo Bay.
4: Fox's Kristen Goodwin. Closing arguments scheduled for today in the trial of Lindsey Clancy, the Massachusetts mom who killed her three children. Fox's Molly Lyne.
6: Prosecutors say the Massachusetts mother acted rationally and intentionally, planning and executing the murder of her three children inside the family's Duxbury home. The defense says the Massachusetts mother should not be held criminally responsible for the killings, that she was misdiagnosed, overmedicated, and suffering from postpartum psychosis.
4: Merrick is listening to Fox News.
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8: The desperate hunt for survivors. I'm Sue Guzman, Fox News. Several dozen Americans are among more than 1,300 people missing in massive flash flooding in the border area between Nepal and China. Fox's Mike Emanuel tells us that rescue personnel are wading through catastrophic devastation, searching for possible survivors.
9: Roads destroyed and buildings buried by extreme flash flooding. Water rushing down the mountains, wiping out everything in its path. The U.S. Geological Survey says the landslide was the equivalent of a 5.2 magnitude earthquake. Officials say at least 340 foreign nationals are missing, and that reportedly includes 47 Americans. The incident taking place on the Himalayan border between Nepal and China-controlled Tibet. First responders reacted quickly to save lives of those who could be saved. Secretary of State Marco Rubio says the United States stands ready to support Nepal with needed humanitarian assistance.
8: Closing arguments set for today in the murder trial of Lindsay Clancy in Massachusetts.
10: 18 jury members will hear the lawyers sum up their cases. Whether Lindsay Clancy killed her kids is not in dispute, but she has pleaded not guilty by reason of lack of criminal responsibility. Judge William Sullivan told the jury they've heard all the evidence.
11: What? You haven't heard the arguments from the attorneys. You haven't even heard, like I said before, the law that you do apply.
10: Those instructions will give the jury four unanimous choices: first-degree murder, second-degree murder, manslaughter, or the lack of criminal responsibility Clancy pleaded to. A hung jury is also a possible outcome. Gernal Scott, Fox News.
8: Federal judge declining to order Texas to extradite ICE agent Christian Castro, charged with shooting a man and lying about it during an immigration crackdown in Minneapolis. Under Texas law, he must be released after 90 days, which is today. 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
8: Kids under 18 will soon see a host of changes to their Instagram and Facebook experiences thanks to an $18 billion settlement with 48 years.

0: does not admit wrongdoing in the settlement, but will now change how Facebook and Instagram operate for teens and make stronger efforts to flag and remove users under 13 years old. Those specifics include better age verification, usage limits, data collection limitations, nighttime access restrictions, school modes, required breaks in usage, drawing praise from anguished parents who've demanded these changes for years.
1: The trial of a Florida teenager accused in the killing of his stepsister aboard a cruise ship is delayed.
2: Court filings in the U.S. Southern District of Florida say the trial of a 16-year-old boy accused of both raping and murdering his stepsister aboard the Carnival Horizon cruise ship will now be delayed further until November 2nd. It had been slated to begin on September 8th. His public defenders wanted more time for their investigation. The stepsister's body was discovered stuffed under a bed covered with life vests in a cabin aboard ship in November of last year. The teen, being identified only by his initials of TH, is being tried in federal court due to the alleged crime occurring at sea. In Miami, Eben Brown, Fox News.
1: The Commerce Department says the economy grew at a sluggish 1.5% pace from April through June, but it says consumer spending stayed strong. Consumer spending, which accounts for about 70% of U.S. economic activity, increased at a healthy 3.4% annual clip. That is up from 4.5% in the January through March period. I'm Sue Guzman. This is...
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2: News. I'm Ted Lindner. Closing argument set for today in the trial of Lindsay Clancy, the Massachusetts mom who killed her three children. Fox's Molly Line.
3: Prosecutors say the Massachusetts mother acted rationally and intentionally, planning and executing the murder of her three children inside the family's Duxbury home. The defense says the Massachusetts mother should not be held criminally responsible for the killings, that she was misdiagnosed, overmedicated, and suffering from postpartum psychosis.
2: Actor Tim Curry has died, best known for his starring role in the Rocky Horror Picture Show and also for movies like Clue and Home Alone 2. Tim Curry was 80 years old. At least 175 people are dead. More than 1,500 are missing following massive flash flooding in the mountainous border area between Nepal and China.
4: The U.S. Embassy in Nepal says they are deeply saddened by the tragic loss of life. They are working to account for any U.S. citizens impacted by the flooding and remain in close contact with authorities.
2: Fox's Jeff Paul. 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
7: Closing arguments set to begin. I'm Ted Lindner, Fox News. The trial testimony is finished in the murder trial of Lindsay Clancy.
8: The final witness returning to the stand, driving home the prosecution's case.
9: It is my opinion, within a reasonable degree of medical certainty, that Ms. Clancy was criminally responsible.
8: Prosecutors say the Massachusetts mother acted rationally and intentionally, planning and executing the murder of her three children inside the family's Duxbury home. Dr. Gregory Sadoff, a forensic psychologist with the FBI's Behavioral Analysis Unit, interviewed Clancy via Zoom earlier this year and reviewed extensive medical records. The defense says the Massachusetts mother should not be held criminally responsible for the killings, that she was misdiagnosed, overmedicated, and suffering from postpartum psychosis.
7: Fox's Molly Lyme. The accused mastermind of the September 11th terror attacks and three alleged co-conspirators going to stand trial in 2028. The ruling from a military judge comes nearly a quarter century after nearly 3,000 people were killed. Khalid Sheikh Mohammed and the defendants have been held at Guantanamo Bay since 2003. Massive flash floods in the border area of Nepal and China. More than 170 people are dead. More than 1,500 are missing in three countries. The number expected to grow.
10: Roads destroyed and buildings buried by extreme flash flooding. Water rushing down the mountains, wiping out everything in its path. The U.S. Geological Survey says the landslide was the equivalent of a 5.2 magnitude earthquake. Officials say at least 340 foreign nationals are missing, and that reportedly includes 47 Americans. The incident taking place on the Himalayan border between Nepal and China-controlled Tibet. First responders reacted quickly to save lives of those who could be saved. Secretary of State Marco Rubio says the United States stands ready to support Nepal with needed humanitarian assistance.
7: Fox's Mike Emanuel. 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
13: Following Dolly Parton's death on Tuesday at age 80, many are looking back at her life and the music she left behind. But she leaves a legacy of philanthropy as well, as a literary advocate, a job creator, and a supporter of medical research. Parton's Imagination Library has given more than 332 million books to kids in five countries since it was started in 2000. She created thousands of jobs with her business empire that included a clothing line, baking mixes, and her East Tennessee theme park, Dollywood. Parton also donated $1 million for research into pediatric infectious diseases. And earlier this year, the East Tennessee Children's Hospital in Knoxville was renamed the Dolly Parton Children's Hospital. Tanya J. Powers, Fox News.

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5: Till this is America in the Morning. Rocky Horror's Dr. Frankenfurter has passed away. Correspondent Kevin Carr with details on the passing of actor and singer Tim Curry.
6: Award-winning actor Tim Curry passed away at his home on Tuesday. He was 80. Curry had a decades-long career on stage and screen, but it was his role as Dr. Frankenfurter in the 1975 cult film The Rocky Horror Picture Show that made him a worldwide name.
7: Just a sweet transvestite.
6: Often playing villains or eccentrics, Curry starred as swindler Rooster Hannigan in 1982's Annie.
8: Annie is the key.
6: And as Long John Silver in 1996's Muppet Treasure Island.
9: I'm afraid we shish kebab and barbecue stowaways on this ship.
6: Curry's other most iconic performance came in the first screen incarnation of Pennywise the Dancing Clown in the 1990 miniseries Stephen King's It.
10: When you're down here with me.
6: Coming off his Rocky Horror success, he released three albums in the late 70s and early 80s, featuring songs like Paradise Garage and I Do the Rock.
11: I Do the Rock.
6: In 2012, Curry suffered a near-fatal stroke, which left him in a wheelchair. However, he continued to do voiceover work and returned to Rocky Horror for the television remake in 2016, this time as the narrator.
12: I would like, if I may, to take you on a strange journey.
6: Last year, during the 50th anniversary of Rocky Horror, Curry talked about his legacy at the Grammy Museum.
13: It's unavoidable that it should be, but I'm very, very proud of it.
6: I'm Kevin Carr.
14: Anyone who likes seafood usually loves crabs, but a certain type of crustacean is not great for the environment, but is good served on a table. Correspondent Lisa Dwyer reports that New Englanders are getting creative dealing with an invasive green crab by eating more of them.
15: The invasive European green crab has long been a nuisance in New England, hurting local fisheries, damaging ecosystems. With warming waters, their numbers overwhelmed other species. A female green crab can lay about 180,000 eggs once or twice a year.
16: Green crabs are a horribly invasive species that have been here for 200 years now. They eat up all the commercially valuable shellfish.
15: Mike Macy with Southern Maine Sustainable Shellfish.
16: Just about everyone hates them, and we're trying to turn them into a premium seafood product.
15: Restaurants are designing dishes around the crabs.
17: We like the idea of soft shell crab because after the crab molts and it's got a paper thin shell, you can fry it or saute it and consume the entire animal, shell and all.
15: The aggressive harvesting has paid off.
17: Places where we never saw a lobster or a native rock crab, we're coming up, our traps are coming up loaded with lobsters and rock crab.
15: I'm Lisa Dwyer.
5: 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I'm John Trout. 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
0: More than 1,300 people missing. I'm Carmen Roberts, Fox News, and 47 of them are Americans. They disappeared in catastrophic flooding in Nepal and Tibet caused by a glacier collapse. Nepalese police say the disasters killed at least 273 people, with rescue teams scrambling to work through entire communities swallowed up by the floods.
1: A lethal wall of water and debris comes crashing through, decimating buildings and bridges. Nearly 25 miles of roads were damaged, according to officials, all complicating search and rescue efforts for the hundreds of locals and tourists still missing. The Nepalese army saying so far it has rescued more than 100 people through helicopter operations, while bodies have been recovered more than 60 miles downstream from the disaster zone.
0: Fox's Chanley Painter. Closing arguments are expected to begin this morning in the Massachusetts trial of Lindsay Clancy, who claims postpartum psychosis caused her to kill her three young children.
3: When court resumes today, the defense will make their closing arguments first. Reddington said he will only need about 30 minutes, so half of the allotted time. The prosecution will then go. They are expected to take the full hour. The key question facing the jury is, should Clancy be criminally responsible? Did prosecutors prove beyond a reasonable doubt that she could appreciate her actions were wrong?
0: Fox's Nate Foy from the courthouse in Plymouth, Mass. A potential breakthrough over the Strait of Hormuz, but it's not between the U.S. and Iran. Iran says it has reached a revenue-sharing deal with Oman over the strait, but disagreements remain, and it blames Washington. Meantime, U.S. allies question whether the vital shipping route has been fully cleared of mines. And U.S. crude is slightly higher at this hour, $82.35 a barrel. 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
26: 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First look at traffic on this Thursday morning, and we are accident-free in both Horry and Georgetown County. According to the State Highway Patrol, you should not expect any delays as you travel to your destination. If you see an accident or have traffic news we need to know about, pull over and text us at 843-839-9950. That's 843-839-9950. Remember, it is never okay to text and drive. 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
27: 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You are going to need some rain gear today. We'll have scattered showers and thunderstorms just about any point today, including some early morning rain that we've already seen. You may see it as well on your way into work or school. We'll have some dry periods as well, high in the low to mid 80s, lows tonight in the lower 70s. Let's just keep this on repeat for the next couple of days. Again, it may clear up a little bit by Sunday, but we do need the rain. And right now it is some light rain in Conway at 72 and in North Myrtle Beach. It's 76 at 6:04.

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6: Microphone check. 1, 2, and 3. Leanne is back in the building. Leanne, Graham. Joe and bro. Thursday. Here we go. Bro. Go.
7: Let's roll there, DJ Slide. Go. Holy cannoli. Go. I mean, 6:06. Mark this down, Leanne Graham. At 9:56, we will see if the energy coming from the production room is what it is. As it was here just 3 seconds ago,
8: okay,
7: here this morning, right?
8: 9:56 must equal 6:06. It's written down.
7: And that's in large part because Sly was at Music Bingo last night. So he was out late last night with Rockin' Rick Roberts over at Crooked Hammock Brewery in Barefoot Landing, North Myrtle Beach. Another round of Hot Talk Music Bingo in the book. Sly, we're taking a couple of weeks off, I believe, right? And then we'll be back at Crooked Hammock in the middle of September.
9: Yes.
7: Is that what I've gathered? Yes. So we will make announcements regarding a new day when it comes to Music Bingo a little later on next month. So we'll take a bit of a hiatus. We'll get ourselves collected, reorganized, and ready to launch our fall portion of Hot Talk Music Bingo up there in Barefoot Landing.
6: Of course, we'll be back inside of the stage there. I'll be in the back of the pickup truck.
8: What?
7: Do what?
6: The pickup truck. You know, the area where I sit at, that's basically the back of a pickup truck.
7: Oh, in the restaurant meeting?
6: Yes.
7: Will we be moving back to the main dining room?
6: Yes.
7: All right. Well, still some unanswered questions. I'm going to try and get to the bottom of this for us so we can make sure that our loyal listeners out there have all the information they need to come hang out with us over there at Crooked Hammock Brewery coming up next month. Yes, Leanne Graham back with us after a couple of days of time off. And Leanne, good to have you back in the studio.
8: It's nice to be back.
7: Good to see you.
8: Always great to wake up at 3:15.
7: Does that sound as tongue-in-cheek as it sounded here this morning at 3:15 when that alarm clock went off?
8: You know, it felt like a Sunday night. So I tossed and turned. I hate those nights where you're worried you won't wake up on time.
7: Worried you won't wake up or excited about waking
8: up? I was so excited to get up because so much news that has happened, and I missed out on all of it.
7: Could not wait to see Joe and Bro once again here.
8: That's
7: in the
8: right.
7: Hot Talk Morning Show, or
8: and
7: something
8: y'all matched
7: like
8: today.
7: That. Okay. We actually called each other this morning to make sure that we were color coordinated here on the Hot Talk Morning Show, given the fact that we're in a padded room and no one could see us for 4 hours a day, five days a week.
6: First time ever. I text Leanne, just a little light text, how, you know, everything's good, whatever, ignored me.
7: Wow.
8: Sorry. I kind of just ignored my phone for the past few days. I don't see any point in taking a break from things unless you can also take a break from that.
7: Unless you truly disconnect, right?
8: End
7: of the day, are you performing emergency heart surgery? Are you curing cancer? Are you, feeding the needy, along Mr. Joe White Avenue? Well, you might, in terms of volunteer hours, but end of the day, right, you take time off, take the time off and disconnect. We held the fort down for you as best as we could over the last few days, and the way I tried to line up the back end of the week, given that you were here for 2 days, I wanted to load it up with all different sorts of conversations.
8: I don't even really have to talk today with all these guests.
7: I mean, look at what I did for you there.
8: Thank you.
7: Rolled out the red carpet. All you need to do is come up with some thoughtful questions for our guests here this morning. As we'll hit a number of different topics with our guests this morning. It starts with the South Carolina Attorney General and Republican gubernatorial candidate here in the state of South Carolina this November. His name's Alan Wilson. Wilson, frequent guest to the program.

0: He'll be phoning in a little after 8 o'clock. Originally had him for Tuesday morning, but he is still active duty South Carolina National Guard. Wow. And he had exercises to take part in on Tuesday morning, so his schedule was booked. But he had promised us that he will do anything and everything he can to adhere to the requests and the inquiries that we send his way. So we got him scheduled for 8 o'clock this morning. Given some of the trade news between U.S. and Canada, I thought we'd have our friend from the Consumer Choice Center on the program, Yael Osowski. Mm-hmm. Little did I know that he's actually going to be live from north of the border in the city of Montreal, Canada, a little later on this morning.
1: I hope he finds a safe, quiet place to talk with us, because should they hear that he's talking with America, he might get booted.
0: Well, I don't know necessarily where he lines up altogether politically. I think he's more of or less an advocate. Hey, for the people who advocate for consumer choice and get government out of the way, he's going to support those sorts of people. So you're saying he's sort of getting the treatment, or he would, if the Montrealians, or whatever you might want to call them.
1: The French, they really don't like us.
0: Yeah, and he's a French-speaking Canuck. But that said, so sort of like the Democrat from New York who had a meeting with Jared Kushner, and now they're disowning him. The Democrat Party, his name's Hakeem Jeffries. Mm-hmm. He's the head of the minority party on the Democrat side.
1: Oh, no, he met with the conservative?
0: He met with a Republican, and has drawn all sorts of criticisms to the point where he actually had to go on social media and lay out the fact that, yes, he met with Jared Kushner to find common ground. And I think for the, I won't even say middle-of-the-road Democrats, for even the left-leaning Democrats, they need to find some common mm-hmm. ground with the other side of the political party, because they won't disavow the far left, meaning the Democratic Socialists of the day. So they feel maybe if they can bring some Republicans over, that that will help water down this effort that we have seen across the country to elect Democrat Socialists through this primary process that we've seen play out. So, Yael, yes, we'll be in from Montreal a little after 8:30. And give a tip of the cap. I know the promo that we were airing over the course of the last 24 hours was promoting our music bingo and Rick Roberts and all the different things he brings to music bingo. Kudos on Rick Roberts. He connected us with the longtime audio engineer for Dolly Parton. And this guy has a very cool story. His name's Brian Baxley. He's actually based out of Myrtle Beach. Mm-hmm. Used to work at the Alabama Theater. And it was a chance meeting with Kenny Chesney that turned into a longtime opportunity to work with Kenny Chesney, and then through that connection met Dolly Parton, and then spent 22 years alongside Dolly Parton.
1: Well, that's incredible.
0: Yeah, as his audio engineer. So he'll give us a little backstory as to how that all came to be, what Dolly was like backstage, as tributes continue to pour in, of course, for Dolly Parton, who passed away earlier this week. 1968, Dolly Parton was in town, in addition to the investment that she made with Dixie Stampede and Pirate's Voyage. Mm-hmm. 1968, Dolly Parton performed as part of the Porter Wagoner Nashville show at the Myrtle Beach Convention Center. Did you know that? In 1968,
1: amazing.
0: There were ticket prices, $2 in advance, $2.50 at the door. Kids got in for $1 altogether. Could you imagine that today, going to see a legendary musical act, and it only cost you $2 to get into the room?
1: No, even if you account for inflation, ticket prices have really gone up quite a bit since then. I can't believe it. And they used to stop a lot in Myrtle Beach, all of the famous artists, mm-hmm. and, now they don't remember us as much.
0: I know she performed up in Wilmington years ago. That was in the 70s. And, I guess it was the algorithm started as I was clicking and watching old videos of Dolly over the last day or so since they announced her passing at the age of 80. I mean, that woman was just unbelievable in terms of just how she was able to cross boundaries, in addition to, of course, stay positive all throughout her career while not losing the backdrop as to where she came from, who she was, and never changed over the course of her 50 years in show business.
1: I don't know if she would appreciate it. She was so good-hearted. She probably would. To me, she's like the female Walt Disney. Mm. Everything she did was with a belief in providing wholesome entertainment for families. And, making sure kids could read. I don't remember ever hearing one bad thing about her, ever,
0: 330 million books have been distributed around the world as part of her literacy library program and the impact she's had. I remember we signed our daughter up, and we had books in the mailbox once a month. You knew it was coming, and that helped to sort of introduce, of course, my kid to the importance of literacy and what we do at night every night. Read 15 minutes. She usually reads 15 to 20 minutes, and then mom will read for 15 to 20 minutes to kind of help put her to bed. Poor girl from the mountains out there in Tennessee. I mean, does this not say, given all the naysayers out there, the negativity that we often talk about when it comes to the news headlines and how this country's going to hell in a handbag real quick, is she not the epitome of what the American dream should look like for young people out there? That, hey, dreams don't work unless you do. Mm-hmm. And she worked her ass off.
1: Till the day she died?
0: Literally. Yes. Up until the last couple of years when, obviously, her health started to wane. But no doubt, obviously, legend. And she had an impact right here on the Grand Strand, as we've highlighted here just a bit this morning. And we did that, and we tried to do it justice during yesterday's program. So Brian will join us a little after 9 o'clock this morning. Local guy, as I said, spent 22 years as the audio engineer on the road with Miss Dolly Parton. So that's the guest list here for this morning. In terms of the news of the day, I guess we can go to Netflix, because yesterday the premiere of the three-part docuseries, Death of a Pastor's Wife, now streaming on the very popular digital platform. Did anyone watch Death of a Pastor's Wife last night? If you did, shoot us a text or give us a call at 839-9950. And that brings us to something that we've talked with State Senator Stephen Goldfinch about in regards to laws to help protect people that are working through some sort of domestic situation. The bill, appropriately titled Micah's Law, did not gain traction in the last legislative session. He reintroduced this bill that will be brought up once again, hopefully moving into next year, and we can bring him back on the show to talk about some of the ins and outs of what that piece of legislation would do for people across our state. You hear the phrase coercive control, and that is something that, is very difficult, I guess, maybe to prove almost until it's too late oftentimes, and that was sort of the case with Ms. Micah Miller.
1: Right. Well, thankfully, the government was able to prove it with Meta, with Facebook and the social media, that that's some of these horrible stories of kids who've wound up taking their own life because of interactions that they had on a social media platform. We do need to have some guardrails in place.
0: Well, speaking of Meta, that was the big national news story of the day yesterday. There was a $1.4 trillion lawsuit that was being tried in the state of California. And like we see through our judicial system, when a culprit seems to be in the crosshairs of potentially having to pay up $1.4 trillion, what do? They admit partial guilt and then they settle. And that's exactly what happened yesterday with Meta reaching $18 billion settlement out of the $1.4 trillion lawsuit on teen social media addiction. What will the impact be end of the day? I'm not necessarily sure. You're seeing more and more Americans who are approving of either more regulation or a complete ban on social media for minors, the way it's gone down in other countries around the world, including north of the border over in the European Union as well. South Carolina is poised to receive $247 million in that Meta settlement, and the Attorney General can speak on that, and he will do so a little after 8 o'clock this morning. So just touching the surface here this morning with some of the news headlines that we're trying to catch up with on this, Thursday finally, right? Yesterday, we signed on the air and I said it was Thursday. Today, officially
1: this
0: Thursday
1: is the day.
0: At 6:18. It's August 27th, 2026. Leanne Graham back with us for our Hot Talk headlines. She'll have the forecast here in just a bit. If you'd like to jump in, 839-9950.
2: Good morning. It's Thursday, August 27th, and here are a few of your Hot Talk news headlines. Horry County Police say they've arrested the man accused of robbing a Conway National Bank branch last week. The robbery happened just after 9 Friday morning at the bank in the 9700 block of North Kings Highway. Police say the suspect walked in wearing dark clothing, a ball cap, surgical mask. According to the arrest warrant, 41-year-old Timothy David Booker handed a bank teller a note and left with more than $5,000 cash. Investigators spent the next several days searching for the suspect before arresting Booker on Wednesday. He is now charged with entering a bank or depository with intent to steal. In other news, a development that could bring 2,000 new homes and 325,000 square feet of commercial space to Highway 707 is the subject of a community meeting tonight. The proposed preserve at Harbor Trace would cover 740 acres between St. James High School and the Blackmore Golf Course. It could take 20 years to build out. It's not a county rezoning hearing tonight. In fact, no application's been filed yet. The engineering firm is meeting with the Greater Burgess Community Association to explain the plan and hear concerns before moving forward. A similar plan was withdrawn back in 2022 after neighborhood pushback. Tonight's meeting starts at 6 at the South Strand Rec Center on Scipio Lane. A deal for the Academy of Hope to buy a former Horry County school property in Conway is now in question after the charter school was unable to complete the purchase by this week's closing deadline. The Horry County School Board agreed back in June to sell the former Conway Adult Education Center on Sherwood Drive to Academy of Hope with the $1.65 million sale set to close this week. However, they're not ready. The Academy asked the school board for more time to close. The school board held a special meeting Wednesday to consider extending the deadline into September, but a majority of board members voted against the extension, which means the original closing period's now expired without completing the sale. The charter school's board has now called an emergency meeting for tonight to consider their next steps. Finally, there is a new chapter today in the Micah Miller story, this time on Netflix. The three-part series called Death of the Pastor's Wife examines the April 2024 death of 30-year-old Micah Miller, whose body was found at Lumbee River State Park in Robeson County, where authorities ruled her death a suicide. The series includes never-before-seen footage and firsthand accounts from family and friends, focusing on her relationship with estranged husband, former Myrtle Beach pastor John Paul Miller, who's currently awaiting federal trial on cyberstalking and false statement charges. As of Wednesday, Death of the Pastor's Wife is now streaming on Netflix. And that's some of your Hot Talk News headlines.
1: Our Hot Talk weather, you'll just need an umbrella or a rain jacket handy, as we've got about a 60% chance of showers and thunderstorms, especially this afternoon. Our high around 85. We'll still have about a 60% chance of rain overnight, a low around 73 or so. And then tomorrow, they say even better chances of rain. It's going to set in for a few days, and highs, at least more pleasant highs. Tomorrow's high may not even get to 85. So rain, putting a dent in the drought, a little bit cooler. I think it's a win-win for everybody here. It's actually some light rain. You do want to have your headlights on and be careful in Pawleys Island, where it's 72. And in Myrtle Beach at the airport, some light rain at 76 at 622. Good morning.

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0: That drop you want me to put in the computer? The senator? I got it all taken care of.
1: Oh, that was from Friday, right? Senator Darlene Graham? Yes, of course. The big winner back on Tuesday. If you recall, Leanne, back on Friday, the last question I had asked Darlene Graham
2: was, she come on the show?
1: Yes, and she said, you're damn right I will, in so many words. So we'll see if that comes to fruition here in the weeks ahead. You know, does Dr. Annie Andrews actually have a shot at contesting, potentially flipping this U.S. Senate seat? Leanne says, no chance in hell, you know, end of the day, in so many words.
2: I think that she's going to put up a good fight, and it will be a big discussion in the national news, but I think we've already seen how South Carolina votes. We saw that Tuesday.
1: Yes, we certainly did, and not only, you know, will she make any inroads, will the Democrats at the national level, you know, give her any money to help build up her campaign? We'll see. I mean, there are a number of other, you know, closely contested races around the country that they're going to keep an eye on. You look at many of the swing states up there, and South Carolina does not necessarily fit into that swing state where they see an opportunity, like maybe in Texas, where Ted Cruz won by just, 2.5, 3 points over Beto O'Rourke several years ago, and now they have a flawed Republican candidate running for office, and we'll see if the Democrat down that way, his name's last name Tellerico, we'll see if he can ramp up some support. And of course, President Trump will be holding a midterm convention down in Texas just before the November election. So how will that work out for Republicans? Are they putting too many resources into a midterm convention?
2: Into a big party.
1: To celebrate President Trump rather than use those resources for congressional districts. We've got redistricting that occurred in certain states around the country. How will that all play out? So there's plenty of questions moving into another election season, which we'll pick up post Labor Day. We had a texter from a few minutes ago, Leanne. This week we lost a voice of an angel. Then today, we welcome back our local one.
2: Who is that?
1: That's you, Leanne.
2: Oh,
1: come on,
2: that's
1: now.
2: So sweet.
1: Look at how sweet our listeners are.
2: That's very
1: at nice. 839-9950. We got a bunch of softies out here this morning, not the typical trash talk that we get from our guy Casey or many of the others who tune in and text in early on. Yeah, and it's just amazing. Slide can attest to this as well. Yesterday, we got a call from Jennifer right down in Merle's Inlet.
3: Oh, yeah.
1: And she was a first-time radio caller, has listened to talk radio while she lived and grew up in New Jersey and now has relocated down this way for the past 5 or 6 years, tunes in every day, listens religiously. And yesterday, she mustered up enough confidence to actually hit the hotline at 839-9950, and we engaged in a great back and forth. And you see this when we go to Music Bingo and some of the other events, or if Slide's just driving the van down the highway and someone will unroll the window and we'll point at him and say, Joe and Bro on the Hot Talk Morning Show. Okay, so it's just amazing how we continue to attract new listeners to what we do on a day-to-day basis here on Hot Talk 99.5.
3: Also, it's a big plus, Leanne. She's the preparer at Carrabba's, the scratch kitchen preparer. She does all the preparers. She even listed the ingredients that she has to get ready and the amount that she makes to be ready for the customers to come in. She promised to call my cell phone. She's going to bring us a little treat from Carrabba's.
2: Oh, my goodness.
1: Yeah, we worked out a little meal for us. See all the things we were doing while you were gone this week?
2: Yeah, you guys
1: were
2: busy.
1: We packed the guest list with plenty of conversations for you, and we're going to get you food at some point in the next week or so.
2: Okay.
3: And I think that I'm probably like Italian food too much because the one thing I go to Carrabba's for is the olive oil and the pesto with the bread. That's always good. I could tell that it was prepared fresh because if you go somewhere like a franchise spot, it's, I don't know, it's just out of the bottle, whatever. But that, it's, they put it in the plate and they go, they there it is.
2: They go this and they do that.
1: And no one can see him, by the way, because we are on radio trying to paint the picture for you here this morning as best as we can. As we hit 6:30, we've got the Fox News update. We'll jump back into the local statewide news of the day. We'll do it after the break here on Hot Talk 99.5.
4: Fox News. I'm Deborah Valentine. Closing arguments are scheduled to get underway today in the trial of Lindsay Clancy. She's the mother accused of killing her three children.
5: Prosecutors say the Massachusetts mother acted rationally and intentionally, murdering her three children inside the family's Duxbury home in January of 2023.
4: Fox's Molly Line reporting. The defense claims Clancy was suffering from postpartum psychosis. Meta will pay $18 billion to 29 states to settle a social media addiction lawsuit. Fox's Claudia Cowan has more from Oakland, California.
6: Meta does not admit wrongdoing in the settlement, but will now change how Facebook and Instagram operate for teens and make stronger efforts to flag and remove users under 13 years old.
4: Meta is also calling on rivals like TikTok and YouTube to implement similar restrictions. 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
8: 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A lot of these Congress people, a lot of these elected officials, you know, they're millionaires. Bernie Sanders is a millionaire, multiple homes. Bernie, give up your homes. 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
2: Thanks, Trip. For our weather, it's looking like a wet couple of days in your Hot Talk forecast. Showers and thunderstorms are more likely this afternoon. We've had some this morning. We'll have a high around 85, so at least that's pleasant. Tonight's low around 73 or so. We'll have another 60% chance of rain tomorrow. It will be comfortable again with a high in the low 80s. And it looks like Saturday, again, about a 70% chance of rain. However, the weekend's not a washout. Sunday looks much better. Only about a 30% chance of an afternoon shower. And also pleasant with highs just staying in the 80s for the next few days. If we did have some rain, it's starting to clear up in Conway. We're at 72. And Loris partly cloudy in 73 at 634. Good morning.
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19: Working 9 to 5. 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Yeah, getting by.
1: All right, 6:36 here on Hot Talk 99.5. And to kick off our fourth hour, as we made mention of last half hour, 9 o'clock, Brian Baxley is going to join us. He's based here in Myrtle Beach. He used to work at the Alabama Theater, and he was the longtime audio engineer for Dolly Parton over 2 decades. And we'll share some experiences and discuss the life and the legacy left behind now that Dolly has passed away at the age of 80. Slide some text messages coming in here this morning at 839-9950. I'd pay money to spend a day with DJ Slide. I feel like I'd learn so much about everything when it comes to, the knowledge and information and perspective that you bring each and every morning here to the Hot Talk Morning Show.
2: What's the price, though? Let's see if we can do some negotiating here. Which vehicle do you want to be cruised around town in?
3: I didn't think you were going to say that, but anyway. What were we talking about yesterday? And I was explaining the difference between something, and you was like, okay. Oh, yeah. My grandkids doing homework. You say you don't have no homework? Go ahead and quote the speed of light. And now tell me the speed of sound. Also, this is what pi looks like. And also, what was the other calculation? Oh, yeah, TLI.
2: Mm-hmm.
3: Translunar injection. The calculation is to get from Earth to the moon.
2: How old are these kids?
3: 8 and 12.
2: Okay, I want you to, let's break it down so it's like easier and they understand what they're learning. Ask them if you can have lightning without thunder.
1: Mind blown.
3: Well,
2: and yes. Then they get you the answers to the first 2 or 3 questions that you
1: asked. Kids are smart, so it would not take me long to figure out that if DJ Slide is picking me up or he's watching us after school, that anytime I walked into the house and he asked if I had homework, I'd be like,
2: better
1: oh,
2: be
1: man,
2: ready.
1: I've got tons of stuff today, Slide. Uncle Slide, just allow me to go into the room, and I've got all sorts.
2: Would you like
1: sorts.
2: To hear about it,
1: yeah,
2: should
1: I've
2: be your answer.
1: Ton of assignments I have that I have to do, so I don't have to go through a science lesson with the professor over here, known as the party godfather.
3: Yeah, I had an ex-girlfriend that used to work at the hospital. She used to work overnight, and her mother would never run the air conditioner, so she would stay the days in my bus, and I had the satellite dish on the front of the bus at that time. So she would say, every time I come in here, it's like a history lesson, because I used to have on the Discovery Channel and the Wings version of the Discovery Channel, always on the satellite dish all the time. But to answer to your question, lightning or thunder, the lightning strikes and it heats the air, and then you hear the crackle and boom.
2: Mm-hmm.
3: That's how it
2: so
3: works.
2: So can you have lightning without thunder?
3: You can have lightning without thunder. You can have the flash of lightning.
2: Mm-hmm.
3: You know, you might not always necessarily get the flash or see the flash, but the lightning is basically a high voltage electricity. The negative charges meeting the positive charges from the sky.
2: Mm.
1: Yes or no? I think that was what you were looking for, maybe?
2: Yes or no. The answer is no. But you may not always know that there's thunder, depending on how far away the storm is, because you will see the lightning, but the sound travels more slowly.
1: Is it true, as the old wives' tale, I guess you could say, is that if you count the seconds between thunder and lightning,
2: I do think that's true.
1: And that is, you know, approximately
2: how far
1: miles,
2: the storm,
1: how far the storm may be away from you.
2: Yes.
1: Yeah. So if if you hear,
2: and then, yeah, it's right on top of you. Yep.
1: Yeah, I would say the same. And I experienced that actually, what was it, late last week, Friday, when I got home, pulled into the driveway. And, man, this thing was right over top of me to the point where hail started to fall and a little nasty out there.
2: Haven't
1: we
2: had some crazy weather for us going so long without rain? And now we're just on the way here. I drove through probably, I don't know, it couldn't have even been a quarter of a mile, but it was... They might as well have just dumped all of the rain in the sky down on me. You couldn't see anything. But it was only for about a quarter of a mile. Then it cleared right up.
1: It's funny you say that, because the attention span of people is so short. I was talking with a woman yesterday, and she was like, man, when's it going to stop raining? It feels like it's been raining all year. And I'm thinking to myself,
2: What? Where have you been this year?
1: We've been in a major drought for most of the year, and only have we been able to put a dent in that drought over, what, the last 3 weeks or so? And honestly, I don't mind the rain in the month of August, because we've been dealing with extreme heat, humidity, and it kind of, the rain just kind of forces you into the house, and it allows you to enjoy the air conditioning a little bit more than you would if it wasn't raining, and then you had all different sorts of things and errands to run, and had to be outside. So I don't mind a little bit of a wet August. And you do get a reprieve, at least for maybe an hour after it rains. It does get a bit cooler out before that humidity comes back with a vengeance. So we may see that again today. And there may be calling for, depending on where you are, localized areas could see an inch, maybe 2 inches of rain through the end of the weekend. So Leanne keeping an eye on the forecast for us, as she always does here on the Hot Talk Morning Show. What about heat lightning, Jason and Shay ask on the Thumbs Up Guys Injury Lawyers text line at 839-9950.
2: Well, what is heat lightning?
1: Do I need to call Jamie Arnold here at 6:42 this morning so he can explain all this to us, our resident meteorologist?
2: DJ Slide, what is heat lightning?
3: I don't know what heat lightning is exactly, but I can tell you this. If you got 1.1 gigawatts of lightning, which is what I learned from watching Back to the Future, and it hits, you're going to have heat.
2: So
3: plain and simple.
2: Heat lightning, in my opinion, is the same thing as when you see an electrical storm. You ever hear people say that? It's just that the lightning is so far away.
1: Right. And I saw that actually coming into the studio yesterday morning. There were offshore storms, and you could see on Highway 31, the horizon there, and there was lightning all out in the ocean, but nothing, here. Because that was another, old wives' tale, that heat lightning can't strike you. And I would say that, that might have some truth to it, because the storms are so far away, the likelihood of being struck by lightning where you are is a low probability.
2: What I do want to know, I honestly don't know the answer to this, and I think about strange things. When you see these big storms out over the ocean and those giant bolts, when they actually make contact with the water, if there's a fish or something there, would they die? Would they be electrocuted? Would they be zapped?
1: Does the bolt...
2: Is that a way that aquatic life dies? I just wonder.
1: Maybe that's why all the whales are turning up dead on the shores.
2: Well, you never know. I would never hear of that, but
1: 1.21 gigawatts. 1.21 gigawatts. 88 miles per hour.
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1: Gigawatts.
2: I heard this morning that in Oregon they are finally testing something that I've wondered for the longest time. Why don't we have ocean wave generated electricity? It never stops, and they're finally testing it in Oregon.
1: Well, over in Oregon, they're testing hydroelectric in terms of where we can go to power up our homes or whatever we're doing. The U.S. Army has decided to build a whole bunch of nuclear reactors on a number of bases, announcing that yesterday, rolling out, I want to say, the story that I popped up, looking to ramp up nuclear power. Micro reactors are being installed at 5 military bases from New York to Texas. We're looking at $2.2 billion that'll be invested into this over the next 5 years to make it happen. Now, of course, you follow the money. Five companies being awarded the $2.2 billion. Not to say that it's not a good idea, but the money often finds the hands of people who are very well connected to maybe people who represent those areas where these districts are located. So, as always, follow the money. Hate to be, you know, the glass half full type guy, but micro reactors is something that many people are pushing in terms of, you know, updated infrastructure that'll take us, you know, into the future.
2: Mm-hmm. And that's Department of Defense dollars that are going to be spent on that, do you think?
1: I believe so. I didn't read all of it's through the Army, actually. Yeah. Okay. So it's known as the Janus program. It was launched last year to deliver, as I said, the next generation of nuclear energy. They're going to start on the Army bases. And I would think if it's successful, you know, there should be a push across the board.
2: Well, yeah, I heard that if and when this technology is successful, we'll have a little mini nuclear reactor in every home.
1: Mm. Would you be okay with something like that?
2: I don't think Duke Power and some of the other big ones would be okay with it. But
1: speaking of Duke Power, so I'm a Duke Energy customer. I got an email in my inbox, and I talked about you know, being efficient in the home and how we're kind of lower than the average household,
2: That's
1: at least
2: right.
1: within our region. I got a email yesterday, new, pay the same bill every month.
2: Oh, they're going to give you a bill where you divide it out and equally pay every month.
1: Basically, yes, your fixed personalized monthly price for 12 months, $100 a month.
2: That's awesome. I mean, you're going to do that, right?
1: I got to break it down and look through, because there are some months where, obviously, when the weather is cooler that we
2: do
1: not
2: use. You think
1: they're
2: going to make some money off of it?
1: I mean, I don't.
2: I
1: think it's probably a wash at the end of the day, because I want to say this month I think I have a $120 electric bill because of the hot and the heat, the humidity. But then if I go back to February and March, I'm probably paying around $60 a month. So it's a give and take.
2: Joe, I'm so glad you brought this up, because not naming any names, but if your power company can offer you a deal where you pay a flat rate the same every month, well, then why would a power company charge you extra for certain hours of the day?
1: Oh, through...
2: that's all I'm saying. It can be done a different way.
1: And, right, what is... I forget the name of the... what they use to...
2: yeah, well,
1: certain hours.
2: I'm not supposed to be critical of it, but it's the high peak...
1: peak hours from 6 to 9, and then what is it, 3 to 6, I think, in the summertime, 6 to 9 in the morning, in the winter, 3 to 6. And this is just, I guess, well...
2: Because that's when most people use the most energy during the day in that time of the year. I understand.
1: But then I can just pay a flat rate.
2: But what about
1: like
2: a flat rate?
1: $100 and that's it. So you're thinking I should explore this a little further.
2: I'm thinking maybe there are other... It's what irritates people about the peak hours thing, right? Because we know... Anyway.
1: Well, again, this all goes back to the fact that in South Carolina, you know, our electricity is run by the state, right? And then you have these different cooperatives that buy power wholesale, and then based on their methodology and their formula and their customer base, they then break it down to the point where they have to charge more during these peak hours of usage. A little bit different, you know, obviously across the state line where I'm at in North Carolina, apparently, Duke Energy, a private company. So, you know, the state will never, you know, give up the reins of a Santee Cooper, would they? Just in terms of getting out of the energy business?
2: The state, you mean our General Assembly? No,
1: yes.
2: They would never hand over control of anything like that to the people or a private agency.
1: Well, speaking of that, handing it and giving it back to the people, this week you know, you had the Dolly Parton news, you had the runoff election, and then one other news item over at the State General Assembly. Lawmakers reconvened Tuesday, and through a gentleman's agreement, as they're calling it, they did give the first step of approval to $377 million in what they call community investment projects, otherwise known as earmarks. This is something that we've talked about. There's been no transparency. Now, our area will receive some of that dough for various projects, including that
2: DC blocks,
1: C cable there. That said, you know, you hear these lawmakers, we need to give money back to the people. So in their eyes, this is what that means. We're giving the money back to the people by investing in these different projects. You're not going to get a $300 rebate check, you know, because the government said that they taxed you too much and we've got too much money in the bank account to, you know, that we know what to do with. We're going to invest it, quote unquote. What that looks like, how long it'll take, whether these projects actually impact you day to day, you know, I'm not necessarily sure that's going to play out. Because we don't know where the money's going to go at the end when it comes to the different projects that are going to receive these dollars.
2: Isn't that a cute way to look at your tax money being spent? We're going to just spend it on you guys. It's like you never pay taxes at all.
1: Trust us. Just trust us. We're from the government, and we're here to help. It's 6:49 on Hot Talk 99.5. Leanne has another look at our Hot Talk headlines as we're following all the news of the day. We'll catch up with South Carolina Attorney General Alan Wilson, the Republican gubernatorial candidate. He'll be phoning in a little after 8 o'clock this morning here on Hot Talk 99.5.
2: Good morning. It is Thursday, August 27th, and here are a few of your Hot Talk News headlines. First, an update to a story Myrtle Beach police put out this week. The man found dead earlier this month without any identification has now been identified. The man was found August 8th in the 1000 block of Highway 501 with no ID, no phone, no identifying belongings or tattoos. Police released a forensic illustration on the Myrtle Beach Police Department Facebook page asking for the public's help, and police have now updated that post to say that the man has been identified and his family has been notified. In other news, you'll recall that horrific animal cruelty case in Georgetown County's Witchfield neighborhood last month, where more than 100 dogs were rescued and Ralph and Kimberly Moody were arrested for hoarding. Now, some of those dogs are finally ready for new homes. All for Paws Animal Rescue in Pawleys Island is working with St. Francis Animal Center in Georgetown to get those dogs healthy and ready for adoption. Some still need to be spayed or neutered, but most just need help becoming comfortable around people again. All for Paws expects to take in more of those rescued dogs as they become ready for adoption. Some good news for Horry County schools to brag about. U.S. News and World Reports has ranked more than 18,000 schools nationwide, and the Horry County Schools Scholars Academy finished number 18 overall. The school just has 226 students. They come from 9 different attendance zones across the county. Some have to ride the bus more than an hour to get to school, where every graduate last year went on to a 4-year college. The class earned more than $14 million in scholarships and included 17 national merit finalists. The Scholars Academy ranked second in the state behind only Aiken Scholars Academy, which ranked 14th nationally. And a heads up for things you'd want to look out for today as you're driving around town. Dolly Parton's longtime Myrtle Beach attraction is giving fans a place to remember her following her death this week. A designated memorial has been set up at Pirate's Voyage in Myrtle Beach where fans can pay their respects. And if you're driving between Little River and Calabash tonight, make sure you have your license, registration, and proof of insurance handy. The 15th Circuit Law Enforcement Network, along with state and local officials from both Carolinas, are conducting a traffic safety checkpoint from 8 until midnight on Highway 17 near the North Carolina state line. You may see officers gathering before the big event at 6 p.m. at Mama Jean's Restaurant on Highway 90 in Little River. This is all part of the South Carolina Department of Public Safety's week-long Hands Across the Border initiative and the National Drive Sober or Get Pulled Over campaign. And that's some of your Hot Talk News headlines. Our Hot Talk weather. You're probably going to need a rain jacket or an umbrella at some point today, but not all day. We've got about a 60% chance of scattered showers and thunderstorms. We've had some this morning. We might get a break until a little after lunch, and then another good chance of rain after lunch, later into the evening, even overnight. Our high around 85 and a low about 73. And we're going to repeat this again tomorrow and Saturday before it hopefully dries up a little bit for some outdoor activities by Sunday afternoon. It is 76 and partly cloudy in Cherry Grove and 78 in Longs at 6:53. Good morning.
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24: Coming up next, a word from the Lord with Archbishop Foley Beach.
25: Believing in Jesus is believing in the Father. Knowing Jesus is knowing the Father. Seeing Jesus is seeing the Father. And believing in Jesus is believing in the Father. Pretty astounding statement. The Apostle Paul, in his letter to the Colossians, sums this up in these words, Colossians 1:15. He, meaning Jesus, is the visible expression of the invisible God, the firstborn of all creation. And in Colossians 2:9, for in him the whole fullness of deity dwells bodily. I mean, this should make our heads spin. In Jesus, God fully dwelled.
24: If you'd like more information on this ministry or the teachings of Archbishop Foley Beach, visit awftl.org.
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1: Minutes before we hit 7 o'clock, rolling into hour number two here on the Hot Talk Morning Show. Okay, so we were talking energy here just a moment ago, and I was looking at electricity rates by state as of August 2026. And the state of South Carolina is right in the middle of the road, about 24th in the country in terms of where we are as it relates to the kilowatts you use and what you're charged on a month-to-month basis. If you live in a house here, commercial business, obviously, might be a little less. Now, having said that, I was talking about the flat bill opportunity that I have based on the efficiency that we practice inside of our house. There are other states that also practice this, neighboring states mm-hmm. at that. Georgia Power and Duke Energy of North Carolina, they offer, yes, a flat bill program. They analyze your past usage and give you a customized, guaranteed monthly payment amount that does not charge or that does not change for a full year, regardless of the spikes when it comes to your summer cooling or winter heating. That is offered elsewhere, right in our neighboring states, as compared to the way South Carolina has adopted what they call these peak energy charges, mm-hmm. and that is becoming more and more common around parts of the country. So instead of a flat rate, many states are transitioning to this TOU rates, where it's cheaper during off-peak hours and much more expensive during the high-demand peak periods.
2: We really do need some more ways to generate power in South Carolina. Hopefully our lawmakers are going to help spearhead that, and our power bills will come down maybe in like the next decade.
1: Yeah, well, that's the thing, right? I mean, everyone has a bad taste in their mouth because the whole Sumter nuclear power plant that mm-hmm. was completely corrupted with backroom deals and payoffs and all different sorts of things, where I want to say people went to jail, right?
2: Yeah.
1: And there's so you've got that. Maybe you've got the fear factor of embracing nuclear technology, micro reactors, as we're talking about this morning. And then there are other states where you pay the exact same price per kilowatt hour of electricity, regardless of the time of the day or the season. 18 states have what they call the flat rate plan, Texas, Ohio, Pennsylvania, among some of those across the country.
2: States that generate more of their own power.
1: Right. Mm-hmm. And I know Texas basically broke off of the entire national grid, which they ran into trouble years ago with a cold snap that took place down that way. But they have deregulated a lot of what goes on when you flip on a switch or turn on your washer or dryer on a day-to-day basis. All right, it's coming up at 7 o'clock. We'll continue the coverage of all the local news of the day coming up after the break.
4: Disaster strikes Nepal and Tibet. I'm Carmen Roberts, Fox News. More than 1,300 people are missing, including 700 foreign tourists, with about 50 Americans among them. A massive flood caused by possibly the collapse of a glacier led to the disaster. Fox meteorologist Adam Klotz explains.
5: Really horrible situation. Originally looked like a 5.2 earthquake, so we saw this seismic activity, but this was not an earthquake at all. All of this seismic activity coming just from that rock slide, just from that glacier breaking off, ultimately hitting the ground and moving those sensors. So this was a massive break, and you saw it fall from really high altitudes, right? So the Himalaya Mountains, very, very tall, and you get this slide that starts to shake the entire earth.
4: Police in Nepal say at least 273 people have died in that massive flood. The Qatari prime minister is in Tehran to meet with Iranian officials today. Fox's Trey Yingst has more from Tel Aviv.
6: The defense will make their closing arguments first. Reddington said he will only need about 30 minutes, so half of the allotted.
4: And the Secretary of State, Marco Rubio, said that the U.S. is leaning into economic D-Day sanctions. And here's more from Trey Yingst.
7: The visit comes as President Trump told Al Jazeera that the U.S. is achieving a very big victory, but the war will continue as long as necessary. Another report crossed of an oil tanker being hit with an unknown projectile in the Strait of Hormuz earlier this week. The IRGC warned Wednesday that the strait would not be opened until the United States accepts Iranian demands.
4: And closing arguments are just hours away in the Massachusetts trial of Lindsey Clancy, who killed her three children.
6: The defense will make their closing arguments first. Reddington said he will only need about 30 minutes, so half of the allotted time.
4: Fox's Nate Foy in Plymouth. 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
2: Hey, thanks, Trip. Our look at Hot Talk weather. You might walk out to the car and see it's wet. It must have been raining, but it isn't now. Well, that's because we did have a bunch of morning rain and now a little break, and then about a 60% chance of more showers and thunderstorms popping up this afternoon and overnight. And then again tomorrow, and probably Saturday, an even better chance of rain. Looks like we're getting a wet and a comfortable otherwise pattern until at least Sunday, when it dries up a little bit, and hopefully our highs even then will stay in the 80s. It is sunny at 74 in Murrells Inlet. Travel way up the coast, and we've got the same temp, 74 in Fair and Calabash at 7:04. Good morning.
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4: It's 7:06 here on the Hot Talk Morning Show. Slide brought us into the first hour of the program by alerting us that the fact that it is Thursday, yes, a thirsty Thursday, as he calls it, on this August 27th, 2026. Leanne Graham back with us for the back end of the work week after a couple of days off. Big ups to all the guest co-hosts who have filled in, and they did a great job over the course of the last few days. And speaking of Thirsty Thursday, Slide, I've got one, not two, but three different liquids that I'm consuming here this morning. And I'm happy to report that none contain any sort of alcoholic
5: No performance-enhancing
4: drugs
5: being
4: taken here this morning.
5: Including no caffeine.
4: I've got some caffeine.
5: Okay,
4: this is the second cup of coffee. Yeah,
5: not quite 100% unadulterated, though.
4: I'm wondering, though, do you care to smell the liquid, just in case anyone out there doesn't believe that I'm not drinking at 7:07 here in the morning? But as they say,
5: it's 5 o'clock somewhere.
4: You can't drink all day if you don't start in the morning at 7:07. Yes, here on the Hot Talk Morning Show. All right, where do you want to go with the news of the day? We've got a whole bunch of local headlines that we're following here today, from the Netflix docuseries to government surveillance, more bad actors within law enforcement as it relates to the usage of flock cameras and the access to the database. Yes, another South Carolina police officer caught up in the crosshairs there. What do you know? Tracking an ex. Spilling into the domestic issues once again. But let's start with, of course, typically the number one topic that gets everyone, I won't say HOAs is the number one topic, but a close second has to do with all the growth and development that we have here. Will I-73 be built now that Horry County and the PD came in for Darling Graham the way President Trump promised us during his campaign stop here last Friday? Time will tell. Now, that said, when it comes to growth, what was it? Charles Perry, he joined us a couple of weeks ago, and that is what put this development, at least proposal on Highway 707, on our radar. Mm-hmm. Today, the public will get a little information from the engineering firm that has proposed a massive 2,000-home development along Highway 707, positioned directly between St. James High School and the Blackmore Golf Course.
5: Yeah, I'm looking at this on Google Maps, the satellite view. It's just a bunch of trees. That's all it is. A big plot waiting to be a neighborhood.
4: And, as we know, yes, they'll clear those trees. Mm-hmm. And next thing you do know, and now this will take years to get up and running. And we're talking about a 740-acre site, a massive 2,000-home development that's been proposed. And basically, the engineering firm is going to attempt, I think they're going to fail with their attempt, even going into the meeting, to address the many community concerns that folks have in that area pertaining to overcrowding and infrastructure, of course.
5: Yeah, and I would even be concerned about where we're going to put the kids and where they're going to go to school, because St. James High School, I think, doesn't have many available seats. Put another huge neighborhood with how many? 2,000 new homes, and that's where everyone with kids wants to live, because it's near St. James High School. Mm.
4: Yeah, I'll have to, maybe we can ask Joe Weidra about that. I'll send him a note so he can be prepared for tomorrow when he joins us, because he covers everything related to the Board of Ed and the schools here in the Independent Republic, wondering what that looks like in terms of overcrowding, because we know elsewhere, that is obviously a concern. And it's not just in our area. That's everywhere across the country. Overcrowding at our public schools has been a big concern for a long time. It looks like overall in Horry County, You have about

0: In the high schools, you have about an 18-to-1 student-teacher ratio.
1: Oh, that's great.
0: Basically. Yeah, I mean, there are a lot of districts out there across America that are 25-to-28-to-1 on average. So, generally speaking, grades 9 through 12 have a decent student-to-teacher ratio, but you add another, all right, out of the 2,000 homes, let's just cut it in half.
1: Mm.
0: 1,000 families with school-aged kids you know, are living in that neighborhood. That's another 1,000 kids.
1: They're not all high school-aged, but definitely will put a strain on that high school because the kids who live in this new neighborhood could walk to school.
0: Yeah, and with that said, I mean, they're ongoing with the efforts to build a new school on that same St. James property, which we caught wind of. Well, we've known that for a while, but because of some delays, because of the fact that they're building on the current property that already houses the different schoolhouses there, that, what do you know, the budget for the construction has increased per the report from Lisa Borsier of Horry County Schools, who joined us back on Tuesday morning. All right, 7:11, so what time's that meeting tonight, do you know, over there on 7:07? So 6 p.m.
1: 6 p.m., and they expect that the it's at the Greater Burgess Community the South Strand Recreation Center on Scipio only has but so much room. So the Greater Burgess Community Association would like for you to RSVP so they know they have room for you.
0: So it's going to be packed, you know that, and it's already garnered a bunch of attention on the Post and Courier. They're pretty much the only news agency in the area that has sort of the preview of what's to come in terms of tonight's conversation with the engineering firm known as Bolton and Menk. But you credit at least the developer, right? Not to say that they're, as I mentioned a little while ago, they're going to change any minds out there, but it's not like they're hiding, you know, behind the zoning and the approval process when it comes to the county level and all the things they have to get green lit on. But having said that, just to have this conversation, and what ends up happening, sort of like when an insurance company sets the rates that they want for the next year, and then the government comes in, and then they'll work on some sort of negotiation, and it's never the max rate that they want to charge. They drop it down to some sort of level that won't cause everyone to become outraged,
1: panic,
0: irate, and come, of course, with pitchforks and torches to burn the place down.
1: So they were going to build a neighborhood in 2022, a much bigger, I can't remember how much bigger, but a larger neighborhood, and they got so much pushback that they withdrew their plans. So I'm hoping that this means they're coming back to the table with something that would be more agreeable to all parties.
0: Well, I mean, most people say there's nothing.
1: Nothing,
0: if you're
1: just going to take
0: down a tree and build a house, we're against it, no matter where it is or what it looks like. The thing is, and if memory serves me correctly, Charles said, hey, listen, a lot of these parcels of land are zoned, for residential growth. So at the end of the day, property owners, meaning a big company, can do with what they want on that property, so long as it's zoned. What gets caught up often is they request a rezoning, and then that, brings more attention to the project because it has to go through certain processes, to make that happen. So in this case, this is zoned as residential property. So at the end of the day, whether you like it or not, they may be able to just build as they please, despite some of the pushback that they'll receive likely tonight.
1: It also sounds like that between the entrance to St. James High School and the entrance to the Blackmore neighborhood, the golf club there, there's going to be commercial property lining 707, 325,000 square feet of business space. So it's going to change how it looks between 707.
0: Instead of woods, it'll be some more strip malls, maybe Bojangles, and a few other pizzerias along that corridor there that continues to grow.
1: You know what? It doesn't matter where you build a new shopping center. There must be like pizza and a nail salon, right?
0: Pizza, nail salon,
1: Chinese restaurant,
0: usually attached to a grocery store, somewhere. They are rezoning it, one of our texters said. So it's not zoned as residential. So that's where the big bump in the road comes for this developer. So they're going to get all sorts of pushback by the concerned residents out there today. And at the end of the day, will the county council move forward with a rezoning? I believe that's at least what our texter says. I don't have confirmation on that, but I would assume that they're probably more in the know than I am
1: on
0: this situation.
1: Think right now it's zoned, what do they call the zone when it's just forested land? Because that's all it is right now.
0: Maybe agriculture.
1: Something like that, yeah.
0: Is it low, medium, residential, industrial? I'm trying to go through all the different sorts of terms that have popped up in this long-standing conversation that we're having here throughout the Independent Republic and really across the fastest-growing state in the country. Tom tells us that there is a wreck on Highway 544 heading to the beach just past Coastal Carolina University. I'll take a look at the traffic camera here in just a minute if I can't get any more information here before the break. We'll try and do that before we hit 7:30 as the traffic volume continues to pick up here on this Thursday morning. All right, so that meeting will be held later on tonight, 6 p.m. at the Greater Burgess Community Association, with the Greater Burgess Community Association. Where'd you say it was going to be held
1: at
0: again?
1: It's at the, the South Strand Recreation Center on Scipio Lane.
0: What they're calling the Preserve at Harbor Trace. Now, didn't they not, the council, give the okay to, what is that, a road that's going to be built off of Highway 31? Is that in that same area?
1: No, that's further down.
0: A little bit further south.
1: Yeah, it's hard to believe. If you can look at the map and find any place that right now looks like a beautiful forested area, anywhere from, like, say, St. James to Georgetown, it's probably under consideration for development.
0: So that's tonight, 6 p.m., and obviously a bunch of news outlets will be out that way and give us a report on that for tomorrow morning. And if you live in that area, if you may be impacted, heck, we'd love to hear from you as well. You could shoot us a text or give us a call, 839-9950. If you do not want to, if you want to be anonymous, you can always email us. My email is joec@dbcradio.com.
1: I'll be honest, they really need to extend Highway 31 before they work on this neighborhood because the traffic is already so bad on 707 between 31 and, well, really, but and Blackmore for sure. You get any time during going to school time, getting out of school time, getting out of work time, it's bumper to bumper. You might have to sit through three or four lights.
0: That's the thing I'm kind of out of touch with, you know, certain aspects of how this area has grown because we drive at strange times throughout
1: the
0: course of the day.
1: When everything's nice.
0: Yeah, so I never hit traffic, literally. But if I have a meeting or if there's something that delays me to get to where I typically go based on my regular schedule, I quickly find out, you know, if I'm just like an hour or two later than I typically am, then it's the stop-and-go traffic that you are typically dealing with due to the fact that we've got roads that are not built to handle where this area is going in terms of growth. All right, we've got some 839-9950. Someone on the Hot Talk hotline. We'll try and get to them after the break. And after the break, if we do have time, or at least in this next hour, we had Myrtle Beach Mayor Mark Crua on Monday. He helped co-host for about an hour or so. We touched a number of different topics from the homelessness situation there that drew attention to arrests that took place a few weekends back. We talked about investing in organizations like Visit Myrtle Beach. Mm-hmm. One thing he did not bring up was this program that's been approved, and that took place back on Tuesday. As the city wants to hand out more money to potential business owners to help fill the vacant storefronts in downtown Myrtle Beach.
1: So this doesn't, it doesn't make sense to me because if you want to open up a shop somewhere, you do that for yourself, right? If you have one retail space, you go and find the space and you open your business. Why would we give space away?
0: I mean, again, we've spent, I want to say, I underestimated it. Mark, Mayor Crua said something to the effect of like $50, $60 million has been invested into the revitalization of downtown Myrtle Beach. And granted, this program is like $150,000 that they've allocated so far. But you know about government programs, Leanne, if it's $150,000 now, what will that look like next year when they double it and then triple it? And then this program, whether it works or not, they'll continue to put money into it as they try and, you know, I guess if they build it, they will come. If you build it, but they haven't built anything there yet.
1: I mean, can I use big box stores as an example? Everyone was curious, where's Trader Joe's going to be built? Where's Hobby Lobby going to be built? And, of course, those companies do tons of research to discover where people shop, where the most of their customers would be drawn to. So if the downtown area was an area that folks wanted to go and shop at or, I don't know, dine at, that, building, you wouldn't have to pay people to set up shop.
0: Still
1: there.
0: No anchor project that's been announced. Still no mixed use residential component that would bring permanent residents there on a day to day basis. So, what business person in their right mind, even if you're going to improve the interior and the exterior look with this incentive program, what business person in the right mind would invest in something that they don't know what the surrounding area will look like in the next 5 to 10 years?
1: Someone who doesn't have the capital to do it where they'd rather be.
0: And then what happens? If they don't have the capital, then that business will close before anything is actually constructed in terms of an anchor project, in terms of residential housing. All right, 720. We got a caller on the Hot Talk Hotline at 839-9950. Before we go to break, good morning, caller. What's on your mind today?
2: Hey, good morning. This is Stephanie from Horry County Residents for Responsible Building. How are you?
0: Yeah, doing all right. How are you?
2: Good. Okay, so on the, most of the projects, because we go, my friend Annette and I go to a lot of the planning meetings, and we are finding a lot of it has gone from what they call limited forest agriculture and forest agriculture, which would require, if you're building in it, 1 acre homes or half acre homes. And so they're going down to I have some of the, they're going to zones where you could put 2 to 3 houses per acre. So this is why you're seeing all the army barrack type homes being built so close to one another, because the builder makes more money because with higher density housing. The only problem is, we're not looking at our infrastructure prior to building all these homes, and it's causing flooding issues, lack of emergency services. It's causing traffic, and as you say, yes, you guys are going out at the odd hours driving around town, but trying to get around town during the day and around the county during the day sometimes is just impossible. Mm. So we have a petition on our Facebook page to put a moratorium on any rezoning until we address the infrastructure, and the moratorium would be for we're requesting a moratorium for 6 months. We, of course, would love to have more signatures on that petition, and it's on a lot of the local other Facebook groups around the area. But we need to put a stop to all this building and changing of zoning until we get the infrastructure and really look at what we're dealing with. Because I was talking to some people, and they said since the 90s, it's gotten to be, it's much, much worse. If we haven't addressed certain things since the 90s, I mean, even where I live off of 701 South, it took 2 hours for a police officer to get to me in 2023 after a drunk driver hit me and totaled my car, and by the time the police officer got there, it was a state trooper. She was sober, somewhat sober, and could pass a field sobriety test. Fortunately, there was a nurse there who observed her behavior and made her statement to the police officer. Mm. But you know, these are the things that happen when you start clogging the arteries, and we only have 2 dual lane highways. It's not conducive to getting emergency services to where they need to be, whether it's for fire or car accidents or anything else. So if people would go to Horry County Residents for Responsible Building or on Facebook or some of the other local pages like Conway Residents, and please, check out those pages. And if you know somebody who's on the pages, we have the or go to change.org, and it's about the zoning and a moratorium on rezoning and until we get the infrastructure caught up.
0: Stephanie, thank you for the call. And I know you phoned in before. I know you've been in studio with us, and obviously you've taken this cause to the next level, looking to garner community support. Got a few notes here based on some of the things that she had mentioned that we'll get to after the break. We're running a little late at 7:24. Keep the texts coming in as well at 839-9950. Attorney General Alan Wilson going to join us just after 8 o'clock. We'll pick it up right here at this point after the break with our Good Hot morning. Talk headlines it's coming your way.
1: 27th, and here are a few of your Hot Talk News headlines. Horry County Police say they've arrested the man accused of robbing a Conway National Bank branch last week. The robbery happened just after 9 Friday morning at the bank in the 9700 block of North Kings Highway. Police say the suspect walked in wearing dark clothing, a ball cap, surgical mask. According to the arrest warrant, 41-year-old Timothy David Booker handed a bank teller a note and left with more than $5,000 cash. Investigators spent the next several days searching for the suspect before arresting Booker on Wednesday. He is now charged with entering a bank or depository with intent to steal. In other news, a development that could bring 2,000 new homes and 325,000 square feet of commercial space to Highway 707 is the subject of a community meeting tonight. The proposed preserve at Harbor Trace would cover 740 acres between St. James High School and the Blackmore Golf Course. It could take 20 years to build out. It's not a county rezoning hearing tonight. In fact, no application's been filed yet. The engineering firm is meeting with the Greater Burgess Community Association to explain the plan and hear concerns before moving forward. A similar plan was withdrawn back in 2022 after neighborhood pushback. Tonight's meeting starts at 6 at the South Strand Rec Center on Scipio Lane. A deal for the Academy of Hope to buy a former Horry County school property in Conway is now in question after the charter school was unable to complete the purchase by this week's closing deadline. The Horry County School Board agreed back in June to sell the former Conway Adult Education Center on Sherwood Drive to Academy of Hope with the $1.65 million sale set to close this week. However, they're not ready. The Academy asked the school board for more time to close. The school board held a special meeting Wednesday to consider extending the deadline into September, but a majority of board members voted against the extension, which means the original closing period's now expired without completing the sale. The charter school's board has now called an emergency meeting for tonight to consider their next steps. Finally, there is a new chapter today in the Micah Miller story, this time on Netflix. The three-part series called Death of the Pastor's Wife examines the April 2024 death of 30-year-old Micah Miller, whose body was found at Lumbee River State Park in Robeson County, where authorities ruled her death a suicide. The series includes never-before-seen footage and firsthand accounts from family and friends, focusing on her relationship with estranged husband, former Myrtle Beach pastor John Paul Miller, who's currently awaiting federal trial on cyberstalking and false statement charges. As of Wednesday, Death of the Pastor's Wife is now streaming on Netflix. And that's some of your Hot Talk News headlines. 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So, yeah, it's going to rain off and on throughout the day. Expect a shower or two maybe earlier in the afternoon and certainly again overnight. If you find yourself driving in the rain, please remember to cut your headlights on so we can see you. Looks like this is going to continue with showers and thunderstorms more widespread tomorrow and again on Saturday with the humidity and the rain. Some patches of sunshine, and hopefully by Sunday afternoon, more sunshine. It's 74 in Loras and 73 in Garden City at 728. Good morning.
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0: All right, got about a minute to go before we hit the break. Thanks to Stephanie for calling in from a moment ago, and we've got some texters reacting to her comments. I find it ironic that the people who want to stop building are the ones who moved here and contributed to the very problem they're complaining about, says our friend Doc Crane here this morning at 839-9950. I used to live in Colorado, says Tom. When a new residence was sold, there was a $10,000 fee for infrastructure. Those are impact fees, and they do charge them here. I want to say it's like 3% on a home at this point. I'll have to look into that. I think they increased them recently here in the county. Yeah, that would provide a lot of money towards the infrastructure. 10 grand on a 30-year mortgage is just over $3 a month, says Tom, over there in Calabash.
1: So that project further south does have impact fees involved. The ones that will be built where Highway 31 will eventually dump out?
0: Yes.
1: But no, I didn't hear any mention of impact fees with this neighborhood. We're discussing in Burgess.
0: Impact fee schedule went into effect here in Horry County July of this year. And I can run through what those numbers look like when we get back from the break here at 7:30.
2: News, I'm Gianna Gelosi. In just hours, closing arguments began in the Lindsey Clancy murder trial. The jury going to decide whether to hold her criminally responsible for killing her three kids.
3: Did prosecutors prove beyond a reasonable doubt that she could appreciate her actions were wrong? If the answer is yes, what degree of homicide would apply to each child? First degree or second degree or possibly manslaughter if it's included in the final jury instructions?
2: That's Fox's Nate Foy. More than 270 bodies have been found after catastrophic flash floods in Nepal and Tibet, where more than 1,300 people are still missing.
4: A lethal wall of water and debris comes crashing through, decimating buildings and bridges, swallowing complete villages. Nearly 25 miles of roads were damaged, according to officials, all complicating search and rescue efforts.
2: Fox's Chanley Painter. 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
5: 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Joe Katz and Leanne Graham break down the biggest stories from around the Grand Strand. Local news that hits home. And producer DJ Slide on the ones and twos. Trying to keep the whole thing from going off the rails. 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
6: From the McGuire Law Firm Injury Attorneys Traffic Center, State Highway Patrol reporting one incident in Horry County on Highway 544 at Kimberly Drive. Look for heavier traffic volume on Highway 501 beachbound from 4th Avenue and Conway to Cox Ferry Road, Carolina Forest Boulevard at Postal Way, and Tournament Boulevard at Highway 707. From the McGuire Law Firm Injury Attorneys Traffic Center, I'm Trip West on Hot Talk 99.5.
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0: All right, got 7:36 here on Hot Talk at 99.5, and as we expected, anytime we talk growth, proposed developments in the area, this time with a community meeting scheduled for later today along Highway 707 with a proposed development, the preserve at Harbor Trace, up for discussion, talking about a 740-acre site on 707 between St. James High School and the Blackmore Golf Course. Number of texters, callers wanted to contribute to the conversation. One of our texters says, you have impact fees across the board, but most of our large projects have a separate development agreement with additional fees that are tacked on. That stems from Tom's comment just a moment ago in terms of a $10,000 quote-unquote impact fee for infrastructure. His math was a little off when it comes to the 10 grand and a 30-year mortgage. Ed Bocchino, a big fan and friend of the program, has stopped by on multiple occasions this week, and he's so enamored with our hot talk of the day, he's actually tuned in, dropping the kids off at school, and he said that might be the just over $3 a month when you got in with a 3% interest rate on your mortgage. Where it stands right now, basically, he said, 10 grand on the 30-year mortgage is closer to about $67 a month that a property owner will be paying in terms of an impact fee. When you talk about
1: assuming if you have to finance that as part of your overall cost of a home.
0: Yeah, that'll be baked in because the developer is going to bake that into the cake when it comes to what the home price is. And when you look into the current impact fee schedule here in Horry County based on a home's square footage, so I would think that those homes that are being proposed there, 1,500 to 1,700 square feet probably, as Stephanie described them as the quote-unquote row houses.
1: Like 2 to 3 houses an acre. Yeah.
0: Barracks, rather than the half-acre homes that maybe would provide some more, at least, relief to the concerned citizens out there in terms of how many people will be living in that development in the future. For a 1,500 to 2,000 square foot home, you're looking at about a $2,050 impact fee charged by the county for, as Stephanie described it, an army barrack home. Now, when it comes to the size of a home, Leanne, she may mention that the developers are profit hungry, so they're looking for more money at the end of the day. Most business people are, they're looking to take that dollar and stretch it as long as they can when it comes to their upfront costs and how they'll be made whole in the back end. But don't we run into a sort of a conflict here? All right, I would love to have a half-acre home can house my family, a nice shed in the backyard, maybe a built-in pool, but that comes with cost, right? A half-acre home in our area, given the real estate market, you're talking way upwards of $400,000, probably.
1: I'm trying to think of a neighborhood, a new neighborhood, or one being built where they would have half-acre lots.
0: Well, I bring that up because we're having this whole conversation around the country right now. You know, the state of Congress will hinge on this one term that's being regurgitated over and over by our elected officials. And that term, of course, is affordability. Well, a half-acre home typically is going to be pricing out a large portion of the population that you're trying to attract here when it comes to $350,000, $400,000. You know, the small family, starter home family, can't afford something like that. So when you talk about affordability and the cost of property, well, it's the smaller structures that are closely packed together that are cheaper for people than to experience the American dream of home ownership.
1: But wait, Joe, but wait. What if I buy the house and rent it to you? You can afford to rent it.
0: Right. Of course I could.
1: So that's how this all works. Don't think that a middle-class American family isn't going to wind up in that home, but they'll be renting it.
0: So somebody with the capital or the cash
1: correct.
0: On hand will buy it and then rent it out.
1: Mm-hmm.
0: And then the whole HOA will go into a tizzy because it was never meant to be a rental home property or neighborhood. But that is why, if it was built on a half acre as compared to the smaller pieces of property, do you get this situation? So we're pricing people out, and then the people with money come in and then, you know, run up the property prices, and then the smaller families are having a harder time purchasing a home unless they want to go further out into the county, you know, meaning inland, which is where the growth is happening as well, where there are more affordable homes being built because that's what they can pay.
1: That's
0: for, right.
1: Yeah. Well, drive down Highway 31, Caroline Bays Parkway, between 544 and Merle's Inlet. You can see a lot of neighborhoods being built right up to the highway there. In fact, when you're going over the big bridge, you can look down and see a couple of neighborhoods on either side. Those are mostly all rentals. No one can afford, very few people can afford those types of homes these days.
0: Right, right.
1: But they can afford to rent them.
0: Rent them, right. Well, because you mix in just the additional cost, right, when it comes to insurance, when it comes to taxes, when it comes to HOA fees, you know, then you're, you know, most people, you know, we talk with Ed about this every week, right?
1: Mm-hmm.
0: Most people just up front, you see a price for a home and
1: you
0: they can get in.
1: It.
0: We can qualify. We can get you qualified.
1: Mm-hmm.
0: But then it's the extra $2,000-$4,000, you know, that is tacked onto that per year, which then adds a couple hundred dollars, you know, on your monthly mortgage bill. And that is, you know, where the rubber meets the road. And you're just, you know, just outside of the ability to own a home. So where do you go? Well, you have to go to the rental market, of course, as you highlighted here just a few minutes ago. We call that real estate 101. Highest and best use in real estate is the reasonably probable legal use of a property or vacant land that is physically possible. Cry all we want. Landowners are able to realize this. From the texter out there at 839-9950. Most subdivisions are owned by major corporations and they rent out every house. That was a thing several years ago. There have been a number of counties, states, and even I want to say Congress actually recently passed, what was it, a housing bill that was meant to crack down and limit the bigger corporations from then.
1: Yeah, but that was just a name only bill.
0: There. Really? So they're not going to hold anyone to that account?
1: It's not going to change a thing. No.
0: All right. Well, I mean, and that was a thing post-COVID when everyone was in disarray. So you had big corporations that were purchasing up entire neighborhoods, working with developers because these developers were still building, but they had no one to sell those homes to. So the corporations come in, buy up all the properties, and then rent them out to the people who are trying to escape hell, i.e. New Jersey, New York, California, and Illinois. And that's how that whole cookie crumbled from the last half decade.
1: This is also how socialism starts.
0: And who
1: they
0: can
1: want
0: afford
1: none of us to own a home.
0: Right. I mean, why don't we just make it free for everyone?
1: Mm-hmm.
0: Would that be, you know, the best thing? We can put everyone just in a J1 housing dormitory.
1: Then
0: everyone can just, you know, stop complaining.
1: No, that's
0: housing
1: not,
0: is free.
1: The point is, you'll get a nice house.
0: Oh, sure.
1: Yeah.
0: So it'll be like when you get catfished on a dating app. You know, what the woman or the guy looks like on his profile picture is nothing as to what that person looks like in reality when you meet them on a blind date after swiping left on Tinder or one of the other applications that are out there. Is that what you're saying?
1: I think that, Lance, you're very funny. Who can afford to live on a boat when it's a boat that was built in 1981 and it was paid for 10 years ago and you just rent the slip, it's like the cheapest, most affordable way I can live right now. It's not a hoity-toity lifestyle by any stretch of your imagination, Lance.
0: Most national builders have their own rental division. In addition to that, they often work with big banks as well to get you more, lower rates. That's also something that Ed and we talk about on a day-to-day basis. So they're working to remain competitive with the average home seller out there as compared to the big mass groups of homes in a neighborhood, so they're able to utilize their largeness to their advantage.
1: Next time Ed comes in, we'll have to get him to explain a little bit more about that program, because you can, as an investment, buy one of these homes, and all you have to do is prove what your rent will be. That is how you'll be able to pay for the mortgage.
0: Now, I know that, and Diane just texted in as well at 839-9950, there are options out there when it comes to corporate entities, or even if you find, and these are few and far between, sole property owners who own the property already, where they'll enter an agreement, maybe it's a family or a friend sort of thing when it comes to an individual, but bigger groups that'll do the lease to buy kind of option, like you pay the front end for so long and then eventually they'll turn over that mortgage and the title of the house to you for then.
1: Well, that rent-to-own thing, right. I feel like it's going away. I hear about it less and less.
0: That's pretty much what she highlighted. This was once a thing, and that's kind of slowly disappeared into the night. All right, so development, obviously, a big topic of the day. How the government is spending your money is something that we bring up almost every day here on the Hot Talk Morning Show. What's the fundamental role of government? Well, in the city of Myrtle Beach,
1: to spend your money.
0: They've decided that they want to launch a program that's going to attract, they hope will attract, businesses to the downtown area. A lot of vacant storefronts out that way. Still no long-term plan in terms of a major anchor project that'll attract people there. Still no news on potential residential development, or at least a mixed-use type of project that would bring a permanent class of people to downtown Myrtle Beach. But in their infinite wisdom, rather than putting the focus on those areas, they've decided that they want to spend a little money to try and get you to come to downtown and open up a business in one of their vacant storefronts. And they'll even paint the walls for you and set up the outside so it looks all nice and pleasant while no one walks around that area, and your business may very well be closed.
1: You mean they'll
0: set
1: up a facade for you? Oh, thank goodness. They put the little squiggly mark on it, so I know that's facade.
0: Yeah, they're going to reimburse you for things like licensing, permit, and costs of bringing a building up to code. So they purchased this property. This is city-owned property at this point, right? So they purchased this property all knowing that nothing was up to code, and the idea was that you're going to attract some business person in there that's going to have to invest all this money, hoping one day that this revitalization plan comes into existence, where then people will come and spend money at your business. Seems like we're getting it backwards here as it relates to downtown development in the city of Myrtle Beach.
1: I don't know. I don't think that they're buying these businesses and in turn, or buying these properties and in turn renting them to businesses or helping businesses with cost reduction. It sounds like they're just cutting them some breaks if they decide they want to move in. They're giving them all kind of reimbursements.
0: Yeah.
1: But it's not like it's free. It almost seems like if your business doesn't do well and this doesn't work out for you, the city just gets the building back.
0: And what happens to the other business owners that are going out? I mean, we had our friend Nick Vaugh in the other day, and he broke us down numbers. He's a owner of a bunch of restaurants in town. And we talk about he has paid $250,000 in impact fees for his commercial businesses. He pays $8,000 a year just to have a business license within the city of Myrtle Beach. This dude is doing everything by the playbook, and there's no one. I guess he is eligible for a $10,000 match at the end of the day, so that would pay for his business license per year, for 1 year, as this program was launched and announced earlier this week with the approval of our Myrtle Beach City Council. So for the people who have come here with the capital and are doing the math and their due diligence the right way and still choosing to invest in our area, they are sort of on the outside looking in. So once again, kind of picking and choosing who we want, where, and how we're going to get them there with your taxpayer dollars. is what I'm getting.
1: Yeah, I'm
0: gathered
1: not sure how to feel about this, because if you read it one way, it sounds like it's individuals that own these individual businesses. Now, we know the city owns some of them, but individuals will now be encouraged to not just let it sit vacant, put someone in it, get yourself a tenant, and we will help you redo the front and make it look pretty outside. You almost, it's almost like incentive to go find some business. It may or may not work out for you, but you'll get a nice new facade.
0: But John, in lending to that thought, says it's typical. Rent a space and the landlord pays a portion of the remodel.
1: Yeah.
0: All right, I get that. But the thing is, the city owns the space. So originally, the city purchased the property with your money and now using more of your money to remodel everything. So it's not a typical private landlord renting to a tenant. It's the government involved in the real estate transaction to try to attract business to an area that has no vision at this point. And we've been talking about this for as long as I've been around. And you know, what becomes of an anchor project? What was it? You just joined the show when Charles Perry broke the story that an anchor project was in the works.
1: Mm-hmm.
0: That was April.
1: Where is that
0: anchor
1: project?
0: I look at the calendar, it's August, and we're no closer today. And maybe they are working through the back channels and just not, you know, shedding much light publicly on all of this. But at this point, you know, there's really no long-term vision for this area, despite the fact that we've poured in tens of millions of dollars to come up with some sort of plan as to what that will look like in the future.
1: There must be some backdoor deal somewhere. And it hinges on making all of the other businesses around it look better. There's got to be something going on.
0: It's 7:50 here on Hot Talk 99.5. We'll talk with the Attorney General, Alan Wilson, a little after 8 o'clock. We'll get an update on Operation Last Stand. About 24 indictments that were announced earlier this week in regards to an alleged massive drug prostitution, human trafficking scheme in the Charleston area. A few people with ties to this region were also caught up in these indictments. And we'll also get his thoughts on the major Meta settlement that came down the pike yesterday. South Carolina to receive $245 million in that settlement with the owners of Facebook and Instagram. The Attorney General will touch on those topics and more coming up in just about 15 minutes.
1: Good morning. It is Thursday, August 27th, and here are a few of your Hot Talk News headlines. First, an update to a story Myrtle Beach police put out this week. The man found dead earlier this month without any identification has now been identified. The man was found August 8th in the 1000 block of Highway 501 with no ID, no phone, no identifying belongings or tattoos. Police released a forensic illustration on the Myrtle Beach Police Department Facebook page asking for the public's help, and police have now updated that post to say that the man has been identified and his family has been notified. In other news, you'll recall that horrific animal cruelty case in Georgetown County's Witchfield neighborhood last month, where more than 100 dogs were rescued and Ralph and Kimberly Moody were arrested for hoarding. Now, some of those dogs are finally ready for new homes. All for Paws Animal Rescue in Pawleys Island is working with St. Francis Animal Center in Georgetown to get those dogs healthy and ready for adoption. Some still need to be spayed or neutered, but most just need help becoming comfortable around people again. All for Paws expects to take in more of those rescued dogs as they become ready for adoption. Some good news for Horry County schools to brag about. U.S. News and World Reports has ranked more than 18,000 schools nationwide, and the Horry County Schools Scholars Academy finished number 18 overall. The school just has 226 students. They come from 9 different attendance zones across the county. Some have to ride the bus more than an hour to get to school, where every graduate last year went on to a 4-year college. The class earned more than $14 million in scholarships and included 17 national merit finalists. The Scholars Academy ranked second in the state behind only Aiken Scholars Academy, which ranked 14th nationally. And a heads up for things you'd want to look out for today as you're driving around town. Dolly Parton's longtime Myrtle Beach attraction is giving fans a place to remember her following her death this week. A designated memorial has been set up at Pirate's Voyage in Myrtle Beach where fans can pay their respects. And if you're driving between Little River and Calabash tonight, make sure you have your license, registration, and proof of insurance handy. The 15th Circuit Law Enforcement Network, along with state and local officials from both Carolinas, are conducting a traffic safety checkpoint from 8 until midnight on Highway 17 near the North Carolina state line. You may see officers gathering before the big event at 6 p.m. at Mama Jean's Restaurant on Highway 90 in Little River. This is all part of the South Carolina Department of Public Safety's week-long Hands Across the Border initiative and the National Drive Sober or Get Pulled Over campaign. And that's some of your Hot Talk News headlines. Hot Talk weather is kind of rainy. kind of dry, depending on where you are when. It's one of those days where if you don't like the weather, stick around for 5 minutes. We had rain this morning, but now it's pretty much fair all over the listening area. But later this afternoon, more chances for showers and storms. And overnight, we'll have those pop up, about a 60% chance. Tomorrow, the same. And on Saturday, about a 70% chance of showers. So this pattern's going to stick with us until about Sunday afternoon. The good news is that it's going to stay relatively mild with our high in the mid-80s. It is 75 in Surfside, 74 in Longs at 754. Good morning.
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0: I got a few minutes before we hit 8 o'clock, and Alan Wilson is going to join us, Attorney General, Republican gubernatorial candidate. I think if we got time, maybe we can ask him about the flock cameras as well, you know, given that he's the chief law enforcement officer here in the state of South Carolina, and that's been in the news as of late, the misuse and the ability to use mass surveillance to track down, say, a hit-and-run suspect in the area of Florence this week, crediting the use of the flock, all while a Malden police officer has been terminated for stalking her ex by use of the flock security system. Before we get to those conversations with the Attorney General, John brought up the idea just in terms of the $150,000 for this program down in Myrtle Beach to paint paint walls and, you know, help with the exterior of a building, try and track people out there, reimbursing you. He says maybe their hope is the homeless issue will improve if we're able to get businesses inside of these storefronts that have been vacated, which is where these folks tend to hang out in terms of those who are without homes.
1: So what, it's going to be nicer and so they won't hang out down there anymore? I just don't understand.
0: It's sort of like the gentrification of things. If you bring economic development to areas, these people will then cause a stir and that will force out.
1: Force out to where?
0: The bad optics,
1: to
0: I
1: where?
0: Guess I could say. Well, to the block down the road. That's how it typically goes. That's said, the mayor kind of said it without saying it the other day. You know, he kind of questioned in terms of those arrests that took place a few weekends back. Kind of questioned, you know, what led law enforcement to make those arrests when they did, as compared to any other time that they were in violation of these ordinances.
2: A rising death toll in the Himalayas and a scramble to find the missing. I'm Carmen Roberts, Fox News. Tsunami-like floods struck Nepal and Tibet, killing at least 353 people, with more than 1,300 missing, including at least 65 tourists from America. The floods have destroyed roads and bridges, making search and rescue extremely difficult.
3: We've been able to access some of the affected areas where there are many, many traumatized people, but unfortunately, some of the areas can only be reached by helicopter.
2: Red Cross Nepal Chief David Fisher on Fox News. Geologists say that a partial collapse of a Himalayan glacier probably sparked the massive and incredibly quick-moving wall of water that decimated communities.
4: Initially, the U.S. Geological Survey reported an earthquake in the area minutes before the flash flood, but the USGS now believes it was a powerful landslide that struck. One theory, part of a glacier broke off, triggering an avalanche of ice and rock, which in turn caused the flood. The Red Cross says at least 10,000 families have lost their homes.
2: Fox's Jeff Paul in London. And now officials in Nepal fear a rising lake could spill over and cause more devastating flooding. Closing arguments will begin this morning in the trial of Lindsay Clancy, a Massachusetts woman who claims that postpartum psychosis caused her to kill her children.
6: Lindsay Clancy's defense lawyer, Kevin Reddington, explained while walking out of court what he hopes to accomplish and communicate with the jury.
7: She's just such a marvelous, sweet, innocent person.
6: But the prosecution is expected to convey that Clancy knew what she was doing when she strangled and killed her three young children.
2: Fox's Nate Foy in Plymouth, Mass. The Coast Guard says it seized more than 7,000 pounds of cocaine from a suspected smuggling boat off of Puerto Rico. America's listening to Fox News.
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10: 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Look for heavier traffic volume on Highway 501 beachbound from 4th Avenue and Conway to Cox Ferry Road, Carolina Forest Boulevard at Postal Way, and Tournament Boulevard at Highway 707. From the McGuire Law Firm Injury Attorneys Traffic Center, I'm Trip West on Hot Talk 99.5.
1: 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We've got rain in the forecast for later this afternoon. We had some this morning, and it should be back around a 60% chance of getting more rain, potentially heavy at times. That can last overnight and tomorrow and again on Saturday. So a three-day wet and rainy pattern. At least the temperatures will be mild, the highs in the mid-80s. And by Sunday afternoon, we're expecting we'll have sunshine back and a very nice outdoor day for Sunday afternoon with highs staying in the 80s for a while. Right now it is, let's see, Calabash 75, Ainer 73 at 804. Good morning.
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2: Here we go, here we go. Microphone check, 1, 2, and 3. Joe, Bro, Leanne, Graham, yours truly, DJ Slide, and the Attorney General. Oh, man, he's been busy the last couple of days. Here we go.
3: All right, we've got 2 hours in and 2 hours to go here at 8:06. Lee and Graham back with us after a couple of days off to start the work week as we head towards, yes, the upcoming weekend. Once again, storms in the forecast, as Liam mentioned a moment ago. We could see some rain this upcoming weekend. We'll keep you up to date on that. The morning commute around one of the fastest growing areas in one of the fastest growing states in the country. Obviously highlighting a little growth development in the discussion in the last hour. And of course, your calls and texts always welcome. It's 839-9950 if you'd like to be a part of the program. And as Slide just mentioned, the South Carolina Attorney General and Republican gubernatorial candidate in November, Alan Wilson, back with us on the Hot Talk Hotline. Mr. Attorney General, good to hear you again this morning.
4: Hey, it's always great to be on your show. Thanks for having me back.
3: I mean, it's been a while. It's been a while. We got used to talking to you like every single day for a little while. But over the last couple of weeks, a lot has come down from your office in regards to the election cycle, Senator Darlene Graham, now the Republican nominee in this U.S. Senate race. What will that mean as we head down the ticket here in the state of South Carolina for Republicans? You're on the ticket, of course, this November. We'll get to it in a moment. But let's start with Monday's news conference down in Charleston in regards to Operation Last Stand. When did this become something on your radar and of law enforcement, and how did this whole investigation kind of play out, which led to all these indictments that were announced this week?
4: Well, earlier this week, we had leaders from law enforcement agencies all over the state come to Columbia to do a press conference to talk about a series of investigations that we were doing in the Lowcountry that involved illicit nightclubs operating with gang activity, gangs, narco-terrorist organizations. There was human trafficking, gun running, smuggle. I mean, there was just all kinds of bad things going on. In fact, last February, we announced a case in which we seized 79 illegal aliens and indicted 7 additional people. This led to a further investigation from one of those nightclubs where we saw human trafficking occurring. So we launched a state grand jury investigation with Homeland Security, with several local law enforcement agencies, sheriff's departments, federal agencies. And this actually went to several other states. I mean, we pulled the string on this thing, and it went to several states wide. And it led to multiple arrests this past week of over 30 defendants representing several gangs, including Tren de Aragua, as well as 2 narco-terrorist organizations involved with drug cartels. So, I mean, we're incredibly proud of the work of the men and women in law enforcement and just what this has led to. We smashed a major pipeline of cartel activity coming into South Carolina, and that's a testament to the men and women we have working in law enforcement.
5: So, Attorney General, just to be clear, when you say these drugs are coming from Mexican cartels, are the cartels themselves operating their organizations inside of our state, or is it just local thugs that are going to get their drugs from Mexico?
4: Yes, they're here.
5: Oh, my goodness.
4: They are here. I mean, members associated with cartels are here. And, like, one particular gang, there were several gangs, but one of the gangs was Tren de Aragua, which when I was at the southern border 2 years ago, the Tren de Aragua had not made it to South Carolina yet. And because of the open border policies of the previous administration, this violent gang made it to South Carolina and has got a foothold here, along with a number of other violent gangs. So, like I said, they were piping in voluminous amounts of methamphetamine, cocaine, illicit drugs, scheduled narcotics, guns. You know, in February's bus, we recovered 4 human trafficking victims and a minor child at 3 in the morning at one of these nightclubs that we had to return to the child's relatives. I mean, so this is serious stuff going on. And like I said, we're going to continue to pull the thread and we're going to follow it where it leads us. But like this is significant. I'm very proud.

0: of law enforcement.
1: It's funny because I remember a conversation that we had long ago, and you mentioned your trip to the southern border last year. Remember in the aftermath of that, you had some detractors out there questioning why would the South Carolina Attorney General go down to the southern border? Remember that?
0: Yeah, you need to focus on South Carolina is what the knucklehead said. You know, you got to focus on South Carolina. Well, I was focusing on South Carolina because that's where this stuff ends up. Everything at the southern border in the southern states comes to Atlanta into South Carolina. And that was the whole point of me going down there, to understand the supply trade of drug trafficking and human smuggling.
1: Hey, all right. Yesterday, big news surrounding this lawsuit that was tried out in California, well, a settlement that came from it. You got about 3 in 5 Americans right now, Mr. Attorney General, that approve more regulation or even a ban on social media for minors. What does the $18 billion settlement mean for the Palmetto State?
0: So it's actually 17.1, but what's a billion among friends, right? $17 billion. It was 47 states, 4 territories in the District of Columbia that came together and over several years was able to work with several large social media companies. Meta was the first to step up and recognize the reality. And one of the things that I tell people is if you ever download a social media app that's free, you are the thing that is being bought and sold, and you are the commodity. You are the thing that they want. Your information and the fact that you are looking at that app is something that they can monetize. And so the longer they can keep people on social media is doing, you know, we've all done the doom scroll where you watch a cat playing a piano and then 4 hours later, you know, you're like, where did my day go? Well, this is something that they were doing to kids. The algorithms are driven to keep kids on social media. And so, obviously, they settled for monetary damages that we can use to go toward abatement and remediation. But those are fancy lawyer words for, you know, programs to help children deal with mental health conditions they suffer from a lot of their social media use. But they've also put into place blocks on time. For instance, kids will no longer on Facebook and Instagram platforms receive notifications during school hours. They will be blacked out between midnight and 6 a.m. They will have automatic pauses from any activity beyond 15 minutes of scrolling, and they'll be frozen out at 60 and 90 minutes of infinite scrolling. And it gives parents more robust features to protect their kids and to monitor their children's activity. And this is children between the ages of 13 and 17, so it will not affect adults. But it gives us an extra layer of protection for kids.
2: Okay, so this settlement also kind of hinges on getting TikTok and Snapchat and YouTube to also offer similar protections to kids. But I'm hearing more things going wrong with children that are on things like Discord. Do you think that this settlement is catching the entire web of how all of these children are being sucked in online?
0: Yes. I mean, you're great to ask that question, and that is a good question to ask. There are hundreds of platforms to include Discord. Obviously, YouTube and TikTok are sitting at the table right now. Snapchat, they're sitting at the table. We're hoping they'll join. But we believe if the largest social media platforms start to implement these features and these policies, that they are such a large operator in this space that it'll become the industry norm. And it'll not only become a norm, it'll become a mandate for children who are minors using these platforms, for the ones that are even allowed to be on them. So Discord and other platforms should follow suit. But the goal is to start with the biggest tech companies and to go from there.
1: I know this isn't necessarily on the docket for today, but our lawmakers were back in Columbia Tuesday and they passed a gentleman's agreement to spend $370 million in earmarks. You had said during your victory speech after winning the Republican nomination for governor that the end of corporate welfare is over, and not to say that these projects are not needed in our area and across our state, but that's a whole bunch of money that hasn't really been looked at, that, at least the public has had access to when it comes to spending our dollars. You're going to try and rein that in terms of the way lawmakers do business in Columbia should you become the next governor?
0: Look, my intent is to put as much money as we possibly can back into the economy, and you do that by cutting taxes and lowering regulations. When people are allowed to keep more of their money, either through income tax cuts, property tax cuts, their affordability and their cost of living is improved, but also they invest that money back in the economy, either through consumption of goods and services or the growth of their businesses, and you can create more revenue to better fund state government, and you can grow the economy. I believe that when we spend what we make without investing it back into our economy, it hurts us in the long run. So my intent is to have a very long and thoughtful conversation with both bodies and to try to provide the leadership necessary to return as much money possible back to the people of South Carolina. That's the best way to run a government.
2: And I know a lot of it's going to involve auditing what's already being spent. I'm also thinking about auditing for elections. In North Carolina, they found 34,000 people that have passed away who were registered to vote. What are we finding in South Carolina? And you said that election integrity would be one of your issues. What's concerning you right now? Where are we vulnerable?
0: So going back to the first conversation, the Meta lawsuit, you know, we're going to be getting between $24 and $34 million a year from the private sector coming to South Carolina. A significant portion of that money will go to programs dealing with mental health and children through our mental health agencies. But there's a significant portion of that money, you know, and I don't want to say a dollar amount, but a significant portion of that money that I would like to see used to implemented in state government to basically make our state government more advanced and more modernized in how it tracks spending, regulations, and elections, monitors elections. And I would like to create more transparency, create a public portal for people to see how regulations are being implemented, how money is being spent. And I would like to see that money put into our elections process to streamline and curate the voter data to make sure that only people who are lawful citizens of South Carolina are voted and there's no duplication. Again, I know that there are some agencies that are at the forefront of technological advances, but by and large, state government is about 10 to 15 years behind the private sector, and I want to invest heavily in technology improvements to better modernize all aspects of government, not just our elections.
1: Continuing the conversation with South Carolina Attorney General Alan Wilson, Republican candidate for governor, also mentioned during this discussion that obviously the big elephant in the room, a big runoff election, the fourth election held through this cycle. We still got one more to go come November, where the winner takes all in this case, in all likelihood, come the midterms in just a few months. But how do you see this whole thing play out, and how are you going to try and be that unifier to the Republican Party as we court voters once again and just a few months to try and bring people together that maybe have some ill feelings towards one another after a heated primary process and a short one at that for this Senate seat?
0: I've often said that the Republican Party is like a big family, a dysfunctional family. We all have them. We all have the crazy aunt or uncle or the bratty nephew and drives us crazy, but they're still our family. We love them, even though we may not always like them. And I say that kind of as a joke, but the reality is our Republican Party is very big. That means it's very diverse, and we're going to have strong personalities within the spectrum of our party. And I'm telling people right now, what's coming at us in November is so much bigger than our petty differences within the party. So my hope is that people will unify. Look, Ralph Norman and Darlene Graham ran great campaigns. I was a competitor of Ralph Norman's at one point, and a lot of his supporters, as well as a former or the current Lieutenant Governor Pam Yvette, my former competitor, many of her supporters have shown me a great deal of grace, and I'm showing them grace because it's important. And so I'm asking people who had a strong stake in this race to show grace to people that you did not support, and I'm asking folks on both sides to show grace toward each other, come together, whether it takes you 24 hours or 24 days. You know, it's important that we come together because the left is coming for us, and they're going to dump hundreds of millions of dollars toward winning this state, and we can't take it for granted. And I promise you, as much as you may not like the candidates that ran in the primary, if your candidate didn't win, the candidates that the other side is putting up, you're going to hate a whole lot worse. So we got to come together, show each other grace, and work for the greater good of our state.
2: Attorney General, we're almost out of time, but I did want to ask you about these indictments that have been coming out of your office against current and former officials in public corruption cases all over the state. It's kind of shocking. When you're finding that there's so many people that are abusing their power, does that impact at all how you feel about the Flock camera controversy?
0: I mean, look, Every new and innovative technology that comes on to the scene is going to bring with it a whole host of legal challenges, but it's also going to create opportunities. I mean, when the automobile came 120 years ago, we had to come up with an entire regulatory scheme. We had to come up with traffic laws. We had to build road networks. You know, we had to, technology and society had to adapt to the automobile. When the internet came on 40 years ago, and the social media craze of 25 years ago, we had to adapt our laws and our societal norms to accommodate those technologies. you know, there's, you know, issues of privacy and what we, where our expectations are. Those lines moved, and we had to address that while protecting people's constitutional rights. The flock camera, the data center, all of these things that are coming are no different. They're just new and innovative technologies. We always need to protect people's constitutional rights. We need to put in safeguards and parameters to ensure that people don't abuse them. And when they do abuse them, we hold them accountable. But at the end of the day, some of these technologies can be used to recover kidnapped children or people or stop violent criminals. So I think there's a balancing test. You know, it's not black and white. There's gradations of gray in technology and the law.
1: And I completely understand that, you know, the concerns in terms of privacy, Mr. Attorney General, but you highlighted just a moment ago, okay, you know, when you download an app for a social media platform, the first thing you do is accept their terms, and there goes all your privacy on your cell phone. So, you know, you can make the argument that, you know, what's the difference if there's a camera, okay, on the side of a roadway keeping track of what's going on, you know, down below? Could you kind of compare and contrast that?
0: There are trade-offs. I mean, people love the conveniences of modern technology, but with modern technology comes a trade-off. Like when you're driving down the road with your app, you know, Waze and Apple know where you're driving, or Google when you're using those GPS. I mean, their GPS tracking services are on. They know where you're going. When you're scrolling and looking at shopping online, they know what you're buying. They're driving traffic to you because they know what your interests are. And so these are some of the trade-offs. And again, the public needs to be educated. Again, at the end of the day, there's no black or white answer or policy to address these things. Technology is always going to come with its conveniences and its drawbacks, and we have to thoughtfully consider those and accommodate for them and account for them in the law.
1: Hey, always willing to touch on the topics of the day and a wide variety of issues that we covered in a very short period of time with your Attorney General and potentially the next governor here in the state of South Carolina as the Republican nominee in November. Mr. Attorney General, great to hear from you again. We'll catch up, no doubt, again soon.
0: Thank you so much. Talk to you soon.
1: All right, it's 8:22 here on Hot Talk 99.5. All right, for some statewide issues, obviously major Meta lawsuit announcement from earlier this week. I do believe that Yael Osowski may have a differing opinion in terms of where a majority of Americans are at in regards to bans on social media, particularly for minors, or some of the triggers that have been a part of this Meta lawsuit. He's also going to call in live from north of the border in Montreal, Canada this morning. And we'll get an update as to what's going on with this trade war. How is that going to impact the average consumer here in America when it comes to goods that are imported from our brothers and sisters to the north? We'll find out more about that here in just about 15 minutes, a little after 8:30. Yael Osowski with the Consumer Choice Center.
2: Good morning. It's Thursday, August 27th, and here are a few of your Hot Talk News headlines. Horry County Police say they've arrested the man accused of robbing a Conway National Bank branch last week. The robbery happened just after 9 Friday morning at the bank in the 9700 block of North Kings Highway. Police say the suspect walked in wearing dark clothing, a ball cap, surgical mask. According to the arrest warrant, 41-year-old Timothy David Booker handed a bank teller a note and left with more than $5,000 cash. Investigators spent the next several days searching for the suspect before arresting Booker on Wednesday. He is now charged with entering a bank or depository with intent to steal. In other news, a development that could bring 2,000 new homes and 325,000 square feet of commercial space to Highway 707 is the subject of a community meeting tonight. The proposed preserve at Harbor Trace would cover 740 acres between St. James High School and the Blackmore Golf Course. It could take 20 years to build out. It's not a county rezoning hearing tonight. In fact, no application's been filed yet. The engineering firm is meeting with the Greater Burgess Community Association to explain the plan and hear concerns before moving forward. A similar plan was withdrawn back in 2022 after neighborhood pushback. Tonight's meeting starts at 6 at the South Strand Rec Center on Scipio Lane. A deal for the Academy of Hope to buy a former Horry County school property in Conway is now in question after the charter school was unable to complete the purchase by this week's closing deadline. The Horry County School Board agreed back in June to sell the former Conway Adult Education Center on Sherwood Drive to Academy of Hope, with the $1.65 million sale set to close this week. However, they're not ready. The Academy asked the school board for more time to close. The school board held a special meeting Wednesday to consider extending the deadline into September, but a majority of board members voted against the extension, which means the original closing period's now expired without completing the sale. The charter school's board has now called an emergency meeting for tonight to consider their next steps. Finally, there is a new chapter today in the Micah Miller story, this time on Netflix. The three-part series called Death of the Pastor's Wife examines the April 2024 death of 30-year-old Micah Miller, whose body was found at Lumbee River State Park in Robeson County, where authorities ruled her death a suicide. The series includes never-before-seen footage and firsthand accounts from family and friends, focusing on her relationship with estranged husband, former Myrtle Beach pastor John Paul Miller, who's currently awaiting federal trial on cyberstalking and false statement charges. As of Wednesday, Death of the Pastor's Wife is now streaming on Netflix. And that's some of your Hot Talk News headlines. Our Hot Talk weather, basically a rainy day. With breaks, there will be exceptions. A 60% chance of rain means you're going to see some sunshine. But later this afternoon, more chances of rain will roll into the picture. And overnight, and again tomorrow, and then Saturday, and even better, about a 70% chance of showers and thunderstorms. The good news is the temperature is not going to get outrageous. We'll stay in the mid-80s for highs and mid-70s for lows. So pretty much pleasant, just wet. You're probably going to need an umbrella or a rain jacket from time to time. It's 77 in Litchfield, 75 in Forestbrook at 826. Good morning.
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1: I've got 8:29 here on Hot Talk at 99.5. As I mentioned, Yael Lisowski live from Montreal, Canada, north of the border after the break. I'm looking forward to this cool interview that we've got Leanne scheduled with Brian Baxley, the longtime audio engineer of Dolly Parton. He'll be with us in about a half hour.
2: Yeah. So he spent how many years working for 20
1: Rick
2: years?
1: Said 22 years.
2: So she must have been a good boss. I wouldn't stick around that long with somebody who wasn't.
1: I mean, that is and many people say who knew her and were close to her. Okay, she was the same person that you saw in front of a camera, backstage, and then on the street if you bumped into her. Just, you know, not only legendary in terms of her singing and songwriting, her philanthropic work, her dedication to kids when it comes to literacy, but true to her roots. And how many, you know, Hollywood-type celebs turn into that sort of self-deprecating shell of themselves once they run into a little bit of money and success.
2: So this Brian Baxley that we're talking to, he was her audio engineer, so he's kind of like her DJ Slide to us.
1: Pretty much,
2: you
1: yes.
2: need that person to make you sound good.
1: Yeah, Brian was the sound guy for Kenny Chesney and then turned that into a connection with Dolly Parton. And the rest, as they say, was history. He'll join us a little after 9 o'clock here this morning as we head to 8:30 on the Hot Talk Morning Show.
11: Fox News, I'm Deborah Valentine. Closing arguments are expected to take place today in the triple murder trial of Lindsay Clancy in Massachusetts. She's a woman accused of strangling her three children to death. Fox's Molly Line reports.
12: The defense says Clancy should not be held criminally responsible, that she was over-medicated, suffered from postpartum psychosis, and was obeying a voice commanding her to commit the killings.
11: The prosecution claims Clancy acted rationally and intentionally. The death toll following catastrophic flooding at the China-Nepal border has climbed to at least 353 people killed. Fox's Katie Byrne has more.
13: According to the Nepal Tourism Board, 65 Americans are among more than 600 tourists that are still unaccounted for.
11: Over 1,000 people remain missing. Officials say several hundred bodies have been recovered. 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
14: 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Look for heavier traffic volume on Highway 501 beachbound from Waccamaw Drive to Singleton Ridge and International Drive at River Oaks. From the McGuire Law Firm Injury Attorneys Traffic Center, I'm Trip West on Hot Talk 99.5.
2: Hey, thanks, Trip. Our Hot Talk weather is going to be a wet couple of days. Showers and thunderstorms are more likely this afternoon, high around 85. Tonight's low around 73, so very mild. We'll have a 60% chance of rain again tomorrow with similar temperatures, and then a 70% chance of showers and thunderstorms on Saturday. Looks like Sunday we'll have a slight chance of rain and some sunshine and high again in the upper 80s, so it could turn out at least half of the weekend is nice, and the other half puts a dent in the drought for us. Either which way, it's a win. So currently in Myrtle Beach at the airport, it is 78 at 8:32. Good morning.
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24: Back in the saddle, Leanne.
2: It's Aerosmith, huh?
24: Yeah, no, I'm talking to you. Welcome.
2: Oh, this is for me. Thank you.
24: Welcome back.
2: Thank you very much.
24: Everybody missed you.
2: I missed hearing your good old here we go wake up chants.
24: Next time I'll record you one so you can play it.
2: Yeah, because you know when you wake up and you don't have you, it's just kind of like, it's kind of humdrum. But then you stir things up. You make a little start to a morning a great start.
24: I'll make you a custom one. Leanne.
2: Yeah.
24: Leanne. Anyway, we got Yael Osowski. I always enjoy Yael's perspective on worldviews. Plus his crystal clear internet connection from where he lives in another country.
2: It's
24: amazing how clear he is. Yael.
2: From a land far, far away. It makes Canada seem so far. How are you doing this morning?
25: You know, I'm doing great. And yes, it's a pleasure to be back as your foreign correspondent.
2: So my first question, it's, I think, the most important one. Are we going to run out of toilet paper if we can't work out this tariff thing with Canada?
25: No, I think the United States will be fine. There's plenty of printing of toilet paper rolls all up and down the East Coast and the West Coast. So toilet paper, not an issue of concern in the trade deal and trade war that's ongoing, but is definitely impacting a lot of people here in Canada. I can tell you that.
1: Hey, Ayo, when it comes to just stirring up the pot with some of our neighbors, and in this case to the north, a different situation when you talk about along the southern border, and we know kind of the general feeling that some Canucks have towards the President of the United States, does this do the American people right, or why explore even these sorts of discussions, and why can't we just kind of get to the table and hash out some deals rather than, you know, make it so public just in terms of, you know, retaliatory tariffs and all different sorts of things that may end up and will likely end up costing who? We, the people, and the consumer.
25: I would say definitely both sides are not sending their best to some of these trade deals. And the thing we have to remember is this border between the United States and Canada is the largest demilitarized, peaceful border in the entire world. It is the largest trading relationship between two countries that exists. Considering the amount of goods and services that transfer the border sometimes multiple times per day, and that's everything from dairy and steel products, aluminum products, autos, cars, there's all kinds of elements of trade.
24: Speakers.
25: For Americans, just to know that this right now is probably one of the more existential threats that Canada has faced, and the Americans have, you know, grievances, and President Trump did sign an agreement with Canada in his first term. And what this kind of ongoing trade war is about revising the terms of that first trade deal. And I do think it does not do Americans right now too much benefit. There's a lot of concerns that are lobbed into the debate, and Canadians are trying to answer tit for tat. They obviously have their own issues to contend with, their own reforms that they have to do, their own discriminatory policies. And they're doing what they can with what they have. But right now, it's actually playing to the political benefit of the incumbent parties in Canada and then also to President Trump. So everybody's losing and everybody's winning at all the same time.
2: Hmm. So when we hear President Trump say things like, if it weren't for us, if we quit spending our money with Canada as a country, they would go out of business. Is that an overstatement or is it true?
25: Well, definitely the United States and the trade with Canada represents something like 40 to 50% of Canada's economy. No doubt there. But there are a lot of natural resources like oil that the country has been trying to unlock and export to other markets. And the U.S. is an ideal customer. It's right over the border. You can hook it up to the pipeline. You can get that stuff to the refineries down in the south. You have plenty of critical minerals that otherwise only exist in China. There's all kinds of basically wonderful natural resources, forestry. There's all kinds of industries where you've had very good trade for many, many years. It's not necessarily about Canada not being able to survive without the United States. It's just that the United States benefits from having those natural resources and that trade at such a low cost, low transportation, and ability to transfer relatively easily. These are just two different cultures. They're two different versions of the British Empire, one that kind of hung on in Canada with a bit of a French-Canadian mix, and one that broke away and created a republic. And it's just two different versions of a kind of representative democracy. That's kind of what Canada and the U.S. represent. It's unfortunate to see this happen. And, of course, as someone who has connections in both, it's hard to be a free trader in 2026.
1: Yael, when you go to Canada, are you able to discuss openly the fact that you join a news talk radio program in a place like Myrtle Beach and you know, you have an affinity for people like us? You've had opportunities to come here and speak here in that, you know, there are some people up that way. And as you mentioned, the French-speaking Canucks, you know, they'll scoff and look at you like you have two heads maybe if you were to go and pronounce the fact that you're being heard by the masses in such a state that is South Carolina.
25: Wow, Joe, you're really tapping into my identity crisis. definitely have had this, you know, my entire life and going back and forth. And, you know, the thing is if you stand up for principles and if you stand up for ideas, it's very, very easy to do so. You know, I'm not a party guy. Mm-hmm. I'm really trying to figure out what are the best ideas and principles so that consumers can benefit. And that's what we work on. And I think we've actually had some interesting debates and conversations. A lot of the reforms that Canada has talked about, I mean, they have a lot of protections on their dairy sector, for instance. You know, it's all very protected by the government. They have taxes that they put on streaming companies like Netflix. All this stuff is, you know, these are things I argue against every single day. It's a bit different when it's in the U.S. sort of negotiating team. But on the U.S. side, we have plenty of reforms and things that we should do to shore up our economy. I see this more as, you know, President Trump flexing his muscles. He wants to be able to show that he has trade prowess and he's able to kind of force people to the negotiating table. But Canadians are tough. And the whole idea of retaliatory tariffs, you know, is something that won't be helpful to consumers in Canada, and all the tariffs right now in the United States won't be helpful to them either. So we just have to try to get to the next step. I think that's the most important part.
1: Don't compromise your principles and values, which is why Yael Lasowski can seamlessly have martinis in a place like Davos, Switzerland, and then on the same note, come to Myrtle Beach, throw on his flip-flop and board shorts, and drink cheap beer with me.
25: Precisely. That's all.
2: Was that a question? So, Yael, you mentioned retaliatory tariffs, and it feels like to some consumers in America that some of our tariffs are actually costing us more money to use the products that we want from other countries. Is the Canadian dollar going to suffer? Is the Canadian consumer going to suffer?
25: Definitely the Canadian dollar has been suffering, but it crept up in the last couple of months. And, you know, this is something that's very important for a lot of that cross-border trade. Americans, when they're buying from Canadian, let's say, industries or firms, Americans always have a very good deal because the currency is cheaper. And then for a while, with the prime minister flying off to Europe and different parts of Asia to strike other trade deals, then there you have this entire element where the Canadian dollar is getting stronger. And this is the problem now, is you have a prime minister who's more interested in trade with China and trade with the European Union, which I think is the greater danger, because we have a bigger advantage trading between the United States and Canada. That would help the people a lot more. It'd help the domestic populations of both countries. But definitely true that tariffs, whether retaliatory or not, only punish consumers. All they do is raise taxes and make it more expensive for you to get stuff to your house, to your office, or wherever you might live.
1: It's just amazing, you know, how you come full circle, because pre-2020, during President Trump's first term, with the economy humming along, you know, most people in America were getting a leg up. They were putting money in the bank. They were earning decently as compared to inflation. And they were okay with maybe President Trump trying to push back and what he saw as sort of unbalanced ways in which we trade with other nations. Post-COVID affordability situation that has unfolded, particularly because that's the buzzword of this election cycle. Many of those same people who were supporting President Trump in his trade endeavors 8 years ago, not so much jumping on board right now, because as you said, prices on goods that we consume on a daily basis have gone up, and this is only hurting the cause.
25: Precisely. And look, Canada's is an energy superpower. So where I am right now in Quebec, my native province, we've got tons of hydroelectricity, which normally provides sometimes upwards of 40% of the electricity in New York and Vermont. You have Michigan. They use the nuclear energy from Ontario. So there's just this interdependence that's existed for so long that has actually worked very well. I think Trump has his own bones to pick with trade, and he's been talking about these issues, not just as president, since the 1980s. He's always seen trade as not something where people mutually benefit, where one party is getting ripped off, is how he normally sees it. So I think there just has to be some patience right now, kind of putting our heads down, figuring out exactly where we can improve the lives of consumers. Small wins are what matters right now. And I'd say that some of the trade reps in the United States, they're trying to do a very good job. The Canadians are, this is the only time they're allowed to be very patriotic. So the term they use here is elbows up, like a hockey term. And I think that this is something that probably the U.S. negotiating team did not expect, that Canadians would be very united, would really try to stick it to the United States. And considering how big the U.S. is versus Canada, will not end pretty in this way. So let's just get back to the table, talk about ways to improve the lives of ordinary consumers. I think that's the only way forward.
2: So would it really upset your typical Canadian if we were to rename Lake Ontario the Lake of America?
25: Definitely for the people in Ontario, yes. But, again, the thing that all of this, like I always say, on every issue, normally the lawyers always win or the politicians always win. Mm-hmm. And here the politicians are definitely winning. There's an election here in Quebec just in about 2 months, and they're banging the drum. This is the kind of stuff that makes a politician's career, and that's definitely what's happening here. And I think something that the trade war is not helping with. And we could have better policies if we didn't have to talk about this right now, and we could actually focus on improving the lives for ordinary people and not have to worry about trade negotiations and who gets what part of the truck, across the border. There are better and bigger things to talk about.
1: Yael Lisowski with the Consumer Choice Center wrapping up our conversation live from Montreal here this morning. That said, I'm just very pleased that I guess I'm aware of the news of the day, because it was just about 2 weeks ago to the date that I had to purchase speakers for new remote equipment that I'm needing for some side gigs that I've got going on. Those same speakers as of this morning are $400 more than what
2: wow.
1: I paid for them just 2 weeks ago. How about that?
24: Also, my speakers that
25: wow.
24: I use from Canada, they are twice as expensive as what they was before. Mm. Same deal.
25: Yeah, well, someone has to pay, and at the end of the day, it's the U.S. consumer or it's the Canadian consumer. So once you actually see the sticker shock and the price, you can understand what's at stake.
1: Hey, just to wrap it up, we had the Attorney General on last half hour. He gave his thoughts from his position of power in elected office as the top law enforcement officer in regards to this Meta settlement and what the state of South Carolina will receive. North Carolina will get about $450 million. South Carolina around $245 million through this settlement. As someone who's an advocate for choice across the world as the global grassroots movement for consumer choice, you've got 3 in 5 Americans right now who want a ban on social media for minors. You tend to lend towards parental freedom and the ability for the consumer to operate within a free market. What does this settlement do in your eyes, if anything?
25: Well, as I said before, the lawyers always win, and that's kind of what happened here. You do have the company Meta. They've agreed to various terms. I think it's a bit of a tragedy because this is happening in the courts and through judges and lawyers and not necessarily through Congress or our legislative apparatuses. So I'd prefer to see it there. But look, this we know people have angst about technology and the future and young people. A lot of people are putting all of that power to government rather than parents. I find that to be somewhat of a travesty. But look, if this is settled and we don't have any more lawsuits that come from this, I think we're probably better off. Young people are moving on. You know, they're using social media chatbots now. You know, they're interacting with agents. They're using AI in new ways that are, you know, surpassing everything that people are doing on Facebook or even Instagram. So we have to think about, too, technology always evolves. This will, I guess, be a temporary win for some of the state EEGs who brought the lawsuits. It'll be an influx of public money. But let's think of the larger consequences and ways we can actually empower people to use this stuff and use it for better ways and not necessarily get, you know, glued to the screen. I think there's a lot of opportunities there. We've got to think positively, right?
1: Well, I'm glad you are and thankful for that. I'm thinking if we're going to ban social media for minors, well, it's the adults who often guide you know, the behavior of minors by what they see. So why not just ban social media for all adults as well until we can figure out how to get a handle on putting the screen away for a little while and enjoying a conversation or going to the park and doing things that we used to without even thinking about or twice about, you know, doom scrolling for 4 hours over, you know, whatever the next meme that might go viral attracts your attention. No, I mean, just ban it for everyone, no?
25: Well, no, not at all. And there's all kinds of technology. You can order a brick, you know, from Amazon, one of these little devices. You can actually make it so you totally block social media during the week or on the weekends. You have parental controls or screen controls. All this stuff exists. It's just we don't want to use it or we don't know enough about it. So we need, I think, a lot more consumer education. You actually have a lot of power. Technology can free us a lot more than it can enslave us. So I much prefer to look at the latter.
1: Hey, enjoy the rest of your time here on the continent, my friend, and we'll catch up in a couple weeks.
25: Absolutely, and I look forward to being in Myrtle Beach in October.
1: Yeah,
25: until then.
1: Looking forward to having you here. Yael Osowski with the Consumer Choice Center at consumerchoicecenter.org. 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
3: Good morning. It is Thursday, August 27th, and here are a few of your Hot Talk news headlines. First, an update to a story Myrtle Beach police put out this week. The man found dead earlier this month without any identification has now been identified. The man was found August 8th in the 1000 block of Highway 501 with no ID, no phone, no identifying belongings or tattoos. Police released a forensic illustration on the Myrtle Beach Police Department Facebook page asking for the public's help, and police have now updated that post to say that the man has been identified and his family has been notified. In other news, you'll recall that horrific animal cruelty case in Georgetown County's Witchfield neighborhood last month, where more than 100 dogs were rescued and Ralph and Kimberly Moody were arrested for hoarding. Now, some of those dogs are finally ready for new homes. All for Paws Animal Rescue in Pawleys Island is working with St. Francis Animal Center in Georgetown to get those dogs healthy and ready for adoption. Some still need to be spayed or neutered, but most just need help becoming comfortable around people again. All for Paws expects to take in more of those rescued dogs as they become ready for adoption. Some good news for Horry County schools to brag about. U.S. News and World Reports has ranked more than 18,000 schools nationwide, and the Horry County Schools Scholars Academy finished number 18 overall. The school just has 226 students. They come from 9 different attendance zones across the county. Some have to ride the bus more than an hour to get to school, where every graduate last year went on to a 4-year college. The class earned more than $14 million in scholarships and included 17 national merit finalists. The Scholars Academy ranked second in the state behind only Aiken Scholars Academy, which ranked 14th nationally. And a heads up for things you'd want to look out for today as you're driving around town. Dolly Parton's longtime Myrtle Beach attraction is giving fans a place to remember her following her death this week. A designated memorial has been set up at Pirates Voyage in Myrtle Beach where fans can pay their respects. And if you're driving between Little River and Calabash tonight, make sure you have your license, registration, and proof of insurance handy. The 15th Circuit Law Enforcement Network, along with state and local officials from both Carolinas, are conducting a traffic safety checkpoint from 8 until midnight on Highway 17 near the North Carolina state line. You may see officers gathering before the big event at 6 p.m. at Mama Jean's Restaurant on Highway 90 in Little River. This is all part of the South Carolina Department of Public Safety's week-long Hands Across the Border initiative and the national Drive Sober or Get Pulled Over campaign. And that's some of your Hot Talk News headlines.
2: Hot Talk weather. just remember, if you are driving in the rain, cut your headlights on, because if you don't, that could be a reason you could get pulled over and a reason that other folks can't see you as well. You're probably going to have at some point today, if you're driving, a chance to drive through some rain, because we do have a fair shot of it this afternoon and again overnight and tomorrow, and even a 70% chance of showers on Saturday. So a dent in the drought and cooler temperatures with highs in the mid-80s and overnight lows mid-70s. Looks like by Sunday afternoon we'll have sunshine and still pleasant temperatures with highs in the mid to upper 80s. It's 78 in Socastee and Cherry Grove at the pier at 77 at 8:55. Good morning.
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8: All right, thanks again to Yael Osowski of the Consumer Choice Center and, of course, Attorney General Alan Wilson for joining us in the last hour. Don't forget, tonight, beginning at 6 o'clock, down there on Highway 707, there's going to be a discussion regarding this proposed 2,000-home development there between St. James High School and the Blackmore Golf Course. That begins at 6, right, Leanne?
9: Yes.
8: At the
9: South
8: Civic
9: Strand.
8: Center, right?
9: Yeah. Yes. Recreation Center on Scipio Lane.
8: There you go. Okay, so we're talking about 740 acres. The developer seeking a zoning change from the county to move forward with the project. The engineering firm is going to be out there tonight to speak with some of the residents who have raised some of the concerns. All right, we're going to talk with a longtime audio engineer of Dolly Parton when we get back on the Hot Talk Morning Show.
10: Catastrophic Himalayan floods leave hundreds dead and well over 1,300 missing. I'm Carmen Roberts, Fox News. Search and rescue teams in Nepal and Tibet are racing to find survivors after massive flooding hit, decimating entire communities.
11: Security camera footage from Nepal shows people on the ground had only seconds to find safety. A wall of water, mud, and debris swept away people, cars, and buses, as well as many buildings that stood in the way.
10: Fox's Jeff Paul. More than 750 foreigners among the missing, including at least 65 Americans in the region that's popular with truckers and religious pilgrims. The USGS believes a powerful landslide triggered the floods.
11: One theory, part of a glacier broke off, triggering an avalanche of ice and rock, which in turn caused those floods. And rescue efforts could not be more difficult. Roads have been buried in mud, and several of those critical bridges were ripped away during those floods.
10: An ICE officer charged with shooting a man and lying about it during the immigration crackdown in Minneapolis is freed. The sheriff of Cameron County, Texas, said in an email that deputies released Christian Castro from a detention center in Brownsville today after a judge refused to order his return to Minnesota. In Massachusetts, closing arguments are expected to get underway shortly in the murder trial of Lindsay Clancy, who strangled her three young children. Clancy claims that she was in the midst of a postpartum psychosis.
6: The key question facing the jury is, should Clancy be criminally responsible? Did prosecutors prove beyond a reasonable doubt that she could appreciate her actions were wrong?
10: Fox's Nate Foy from the courthouse in Plymouth. And jobless claims came in slightly below expectations last week, falling by 4,000 to 203,000, remaining at historic lows as layoffs stay rare. 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
14: 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Look for heavier traffic volume on Highway 501 beachbound from Waccamaw Drive to Singleton Ridge and International Drive at River Oaks. 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
9: Thanks, Trip. Our weather is brought to you by the Greg Rolls Legacy Theater in North Myrtle Beach. 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We have a good chance of more rain. You might have woke up to see that obviously it's rained at some point before I walked out the door, but sunny now. Well, that's going to be the case through most of the day. We'll have periods of sunshine followed by some periods of rain, about a 60% chance for today and tonight and tomorrow, and a 70% chance on Saturday. So an opportunity to continue to put a dent in the drought and cooler temperatures with highs in the mid-80s, overnight lows in the mid-70s. It looks like Sunday afternoon is going to return to some sunny weather and still highs that are below 90, which is great news. It's 78 currently in Carolina Forest. And it's 76 in Forest Brook at 9:04. Good morning.
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17: Coming up next, a word from the Lord with Archbishop Foley Beach.
18: God made him who knew no sin to become sin so that we might become the righteousness of God in him. He was forsaken that we might be forgiven. 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He was forsaken that we might be adopted as God's sons and daughters. He was forsaken that we might enjoy fellowship with the living God ourselves. 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He was forsaken that we might have eternal life. He was forsaken that we might be given the Holy Spirit of God.
17: If you'd like more information on this ministry or the teachings of Archbishop Foley Beach, visit awftl.org.

0: 4. Here we go. Joe Bro and Leanne Graham and the famed sound man of Dolly Parton. When she's on the road, he engineers all...
1: Oh, I thought you were talking about yourself for a second there, DJ Sly. You are the famed sound man.
0: No, not like this gentleman. He probably uses Meyer and Soundcraft.
1: Last night, though, when you were doing the music bingo at Cricket Hammock, everyone's always amazed at how you manipulate songs.
0: Yeah,
1: them up.
0: Yeah, but he has like
1: play about
0: 100 channels, probably 30 sub-channels, all kind of monitors. Brian will explain it to you.
1: Yeah, Joe, Brian's going to explain to us all the stuff that DJ Sly does.
2: Oh, all right. Something that DJ Sly does all day, every day.
1: All
2: with
1: day.
2: Us. And he takes us in various directions to get there, by the way. It's not an A to B with DJ Sly. It's an A to Z, back to F, over to R.
1: It's not quite linear.
2: And then we get to B. So, Brian, can you clear the air for us here this morning, my friend? Good morning. Brian Baxley, once again, a longtime audio engineer for Dolly Parton, and the backstory is very cool. And Rockin' Rick Roberts, I do want to give a tip of the cap. I mean, look at all the kind words I have for Rick over the last few weeks. Complimentary here this morning, helping piecing together this conversation. Brian, how are we doing this morning?
3: Doing great. Thanks for having me today.
2: I mean, you're Myrtle Beach, you're one of our own here on the Grand Strand. Give us the lowdown. How did this whole connection develop, and where did you start? What were you up to before uniting with this legend, of course, who passed early this week? I mean, the tributes continue to pour in. Where did it all begin?
3: Well, started out, I went to a school in Florida called Full Sail University for audio, came back. We're at the Alabama Theater, actually here in Myrtle Beach, for 5.5 years, and they have the same management, Dale Morris, who just passed away, as Kenny Chesney. So I actually went out and did a tour with him in the summer of 2004, and then in the fall of 2004, that same company sent me out to do a tour with Dolly Parton. And that started a long relationship. I actually drove back and forth for 3 years to Nashville, trying to get my foot concreted into the door. And on the third year, I got a call from Dolly's management that asked me if I would be a private person just for them and not have a middleman anymore, and that they would start flying me back and forth. So in 2007, I started going on a world tour with Dolly and was able to get back with Kenny 2 years later and was able to still keep doing both of their tours since 2004. So it's been 22 years with the legendary Dolly Parton.
1: So, Brian, one of our listeners sent us a message that we should call you Opie. Is that your nickname?
3: Yes, I got that nickname from one of Alabama's production managers years ago. I was 19, very young, and they heard my accent and asked me where I was from. I told them Mullen, South Carolina. He asked me how many stoplights we had. I told him, and he said, I have red hair, obviously. He said, well, you're the modern-day Opie, and it just kind of stuck.
1: Oh, so that's cute. Okay, so just for our listeners that may not understand, there's two different kinds of sound people if you go to a concert. There's the sound that we, the listener, hears in the audience, and then there's that completely different sound that the artist hears in their monitors. So what was it about the way you work that Dolly liked how she sounded best when you were on the board?
3: Well, when I came into her camp early on, I started as a systems engineer for the front of house. But when I got pushed to monitors with her over the years, there's several different moving parts for that. But she just, I don't know, we had such a connection, she and I. It's kind of weird when you get with an artist like that and you kind of try to find out what they like and then you're able to replicate it. You know, anywhere from going into stadiums to arenas to maybe even clubs. You never know what kind of shows we might have. And it's just really reaching their comfort level of knowing that they don't have to think about that part of their job so that they can do their job to the best of their ability.
2: Mm-hmm. Talking with Brian Baxley, he's the longtime audio engineer for Dolly Parton, Kenny Chesney, as he mentioned how the whole connection developed over the course of the last several decades. And it's almost second nature, right? Once you are able to really develop that working relationship in that the artist kind of knows who you are, what you do, and what to expect. So as you kind of highlighted, it makes them perform maybe that much better for those fans out there that come and pay good money to see them entertained.

0: It is, and it was such a, you know, with Dolly, she made everybody feel special, and she wanted to see your family when they came around. You know, it was more than just touring. It was she was part of our family, and she wanted to see pictures of my girls. That was the first thing. She was like, "Let me see those girls." You know, so she always wanted to check in on you before we started talking about work or anything else. You know, we just had to catch up on what had happened since the last time we'd seen each other. And I remember the last time that we did like a major show. We did the Cowboys game halftime show on Thanksgiving on November 23rd of 2023. And when we were in rehearsals, I came up to her, you know, after we did our first little run through with her. And I said, "Dolly, how is everything?" She said, "It's great because you're doing it." So, you know, she just has that confidence, you know, and that's one special thing about Dolly.
1: I want to get more into that in a moment, but you know, you mentioned something before in terms of when you got started and the things that you did to sacrifice to continue to live out something that you wanted to do since you were going to school. You said you drove back and forth from Nashville on an almost regular basis, and everyone is talking about how Dolly lived the American dream, coming from obviously humble beginnings, you know, the Smoky Mountains, being dirt poor. We kind of know that story. But for young people out there, and maybe not exploring your line of work or even our line of work, or even parents out there and grandparents who are encouraging their kids to pursue their dreams and that they're very much alive, even though, you know, you might watch TV or read the news or hear a station like ours and you think that the world's coming to an end. As I mentioned earlier this morning, dreams don't work unless you do, and you put in that time, no?
0: Absolutely. You know, that's one thing now. I'm kind of an older one on the block. I was a young man on the block a long time ago, but it's easy for people to see you sitting in the chair you're sitting in now and not see the path that it took to get to that chair. And that was a lot of years of me just trying to, you had to move to Nashville back then. You know, the whole system was you had to be there so that you were there when it was time to go. But I had a friend here, Matt Naylor, who also was on that tour. He lived in North Myrtle Beach, and we would tag team that drive once a week, 605 miles one way. And if we got off the bus and there wasn't more than two or three days that we could go back home, we would just rent a hotel and sit in the parking lot where the bus would pick us back up in 3 days. So it was a sacrifice, but it paid off big time, in my opinion. And, you know, but yeah, you do have to put legs on those dreams, that's for sure.
2: Well, I'm thinking about, Brian, what you do. You're really a sound artist is how I look at you. Because not only are you mixing in what the vocals are from Dolly, but you also have all of those other instruments because she played a lot of instruments, and you have her band's instruments. What did she like to hear most? What did you turn up for her? And have you ever done anything that went really badly wrong technically?
0: Well, she, you know, Dolly came from the old school, and Dolly changes quite often during the show. She wears a new wig for the second half. She wears a new outfit. So you can't put anything on her that's going to stay there the whole show. Mm-hmm. It all needs to be quickly removed, quick change during the intermission, or if she does meet and greet, she actually wears another outfit for that. So she's wearing three outfits during the night. So we don't, at the beginning when I started with her, she never used those in-ear monitors that you see people push into their ears. She still had the speakers on stage. And I would have the whole stage covered in those speakers so she could go anywhere and still hear. Mm-hmm. And she really liked just a good mix, almost like she was singing back to one of her albums, you know, and just put her vocal just over top of it. That's what she liked. And she really had a great band and a big band. There was an 11-piece band with Dolly. So yeah, we were running close to 100 inputs sometimes with all the different microphones and all it took to make all those different mountain instruments, banjos, fiddles, and all, and then all the stuff that she played, dulcimer, auto harp, saxophone, didn't matter. Dolly was pretty much a master of it all.
2: So you were all consummate professionals, so I know very rarely did something go wrong, but how did she react if something went wrong?
0: Well, actually, I remember we were in Thackerville, Oklahoma, was one night, and the console that I was running was a Midas Pro X console, and we had a redundant card in it for all the inputs we were using, and it went bad, and it made the loudest pop come out of her monitors I have ever heard, and it really took her back, and she kind of stopped for a second, but she immediately made a joke about it, turned and just pivoted and went the other way, and her security showed up. They thought that something had gone, like a bomb or something had gone off underneath the stage. I mean, it was that loud.
2: Yeah.
0: So I remember Randy Travis was sitting behind me, and I turned around and looked at him. He looked at me. It was pretty crazy. But, yeah, you know, you do have things. Gear's going to mess up. It is a lot of moving parts. It's a live show. But, man, she handled it with the civility and grace and just so quick. Gosh, she was so quick about just making a joke, move on, and let the audience get back at ease and just go on with her show.
2: You know, our sound engineer controls our mic, so me and Joe always say, don't say anything at any time because you never know when your mic is going to be live. But what did you ever hear Dolly say anything crazy or funny over the monitors that the audience never heard?
0: Well, you know, just things with me. I remember the first thing that she ever did that really took me back, I was my first year with her, is my parents. My mom and my grandmother and my two aunts came to the show, and for some reason they had reached the max capacity for meet and greet at 300 people. They really worked her hard during that old management back then. They ran her hard, and I snuck them into sound check just so they could see her. And she doesn't like that because she likes to meet people personally. She doesn't like, you know, for them to just kind of see her that far off. So I stuck them way back there. I'm like, no one will ever see them. And Dolly spotted them very quickly. And she wanted to know who they were, so I told them who they were. And she said, well, honey, just bring them to meet and greet. And I said, well, it's maxed out, Dolly. They've denied me my meet and greet. And it just kind of broke my heart and broke my spirit. And she said, are you kidding me? So she said, let's finish our sound check really quickly here. Is everybody okay? And she said, you tell your grandma to come on up here. And I said, well, she doesn't move very fast. She's, you know, she's up in age. And she said, well, help me down these stairs and I'll go to her. And she was there for 4 or 5 minutes just talking with them, taking pictures. And then she found out my grandmother was Pentecostal. She was a Pentecostal preacher's wife. Obviously had her hair piled up and all. Well, Dolly recognized that, and she turned to me and she said, did you grow up Pentecostal? And I said, yeah. She goes, oh, honey, we have so much to talk about. So, and because she grew up that way, too. So it was always little jokes I would cut up with her, you know, that she would be singing Grandpa Was an Old-Time Preacher Man, and she would talk about that little talk section where she would tell about the summertime and how she could just smell the honeysuckle and the people would just be praising the Lord. And I would just get on there and joke with her and say, don't forget about handling snakes. And she's like, we didn't handle no snakes.
2: Oh, I
0: love that. She has a great sense of humor, too. And like I said, she found that common denominator between us. And then it was like, it was just like two old friends then. It was amazing.
1: Like peas and carrots, someone famously said. Hey, Brian, obviously you're talking about just how natural she was and how true to her roots she remained. You've worked with entertainers across the board, obviously to the highest profile that anyone would recognize. You know, was it a surprise to you, or is it common that a lot of these entertainers, even though they hit stardom, that they stay true to their roots? Because you often see how they change. They go off in a different path. They leave people behind, or however it may play out. Is that a common thing that you see amongst entertainers out there that hit that high level of stardom?
0: Well, you know, the ones that have the staying power, they seem to always hold to their roots and are able to connect with their audience on that level. And that, to me, we've obviously had a lot of openers over the years that have come and gone, and some of them come with attitude or come with a little bit of I'm better than you kind of thing. And, yeah, they do not last long. The people with the staying power, I mean, you look at it, I've been so fortunate to work with, I did a short stint with Alabama, with Kenny and Dolly. Those are all three Country Music Hall of Famers, So you don't get to that tier without being a special person and treating people with respect and just having something special about you.
2: So, I think we hear things differently because, we're in the music business, so to speak. We're wearing headphones all the time. We're very acutely aware of how things sound when we're live. Is there, with that perspective, what's your favorite song? Is it maybe your favorite that you enjoyed mixing the most or that you enjoyed hearing her sing the most?
0: Man, I'll tell you, when her band did a version of White Limousine, that was so cool. I love that song. But like, I woke up this morning, I was telling my wife, I said, you're never going to guess what song's in my head today. And she said, which one? She said, Here You Come Again. I said, no. I said, Applejack, of all songs. she said, that's my favorite song. So someone asked her yesterday what was her favorite Dolly song, and she said Applejack. Dolly was just a storyteller. Like, it was so great in her songs. And she could just make you be in that place where she was when she wrote that song. I think that was a big gift she had as well.
1: Hey, Brian, in addition to obviously all the amazing stories and memories and what a unique lifestyle that you've been able to live, you won a CMA award back in 2023 for Monitor Engineer of the Year. When you see you personally, be a little selfish right here for a moment as you've passed along so many great experiences with us here this morning. I mean, that's got to be up there, right? Just in terms of being recognized for something that maybe the ordinary fan doesn't necessarily know what you do, how you do it, but vitally important to carrying out, making these stars look good and sound good.
0: It is, and, you know, hats off to the Country Music Association for having this award show every year. It's after the regular CMAs that you guys would see on TV in November, and they hold it on a special night that's separate, and they always have, I think the first one I won was John Party was our MC for the night, and the second one, Keith Urban was the MC. So they always have someone come in. And, man, what an honor. And, I mean, you're just alongside of some giants in the industry and other guys and girls that are so good at what they do. And just to even be recognized, but then to win two of them and be nominated three times has been a true honor in my life.
2: So you've also done sound for many years for Kenny Chesney. What's your next job? Are you retired now or are you still going on the road?
0: Hardly. We just finished in Vegas doing a residency at the Sphere. We've done two summers back-to-back there with
2: Kenny
0: Chesney.
2: That must have been awesome.
0: It was awesome. There's no other place like it in the world. It's visually just unbelievable. It's just such a unique facility for sure, too. Kenny's new album's coming out, I think, around September 19th, so we're about to go out and do some promo Good Morning America. He's actually opening for the iHeartRadio Music Festival in Las Vegas. And we've got a couple of things coming up, and then there's rumors of a big tour next year. Now that the World Cup is out of the stadiums, we can get back in there.
2: That's right.
0: We were having a hard time trying to schedule over that, so that's why we went to Vegas for 2 years and did the residency.
1: I mean, Brian, you know, mid-size, low-mark, small-market type radio stations like ours, we're operating on a radio board that's as old as I am, which is 40-plus years old. You mentioned briefly just how Dolly adjusted to new equipment and how you had to handle that. Just in terms of the way you've adapted and adjusted to the technological evolution that we've seen, how has that been for you? What was the learning curve like when some of the new technology started to roll out? Now, I'm sure it's
2: digital.
1: A little bit easier the way things work today than maybe they did when you got started.
0: Yeah, I mean, when I first got started, obviously most things were analog and digital was on the forefront. But yeah, it's just made it so much easier. These console companies have just really taken their time and really worked with the engineers to try to make the workflow better, because as we add more and more channels and more things, it's just, you have to be able to grab those things quickly if you're having an issue or if you need to tweak them. So they are really laying out the console so much better so that you can design it to run the way you want to. It's pretty much you tell it what to do. It has the main stuff that it's always had in analog world, but as far as getting around and navigating on them, they have really come a long way about really making that so user-friendly for us engineers.
2: Okay, we're just about out of time, but I want to ask for our listeners. We heard that you went to the Full Sail University down in Winter Park. For a young person listening today that wants to maybe get into sound engineering, would you still recommend going to school?
0: I would recommend if you don't have any personal contacts of people that are doing it in the business and you don't have a whole lot of knowledge about it, it is a great training area. I tell these kids today, it's boot camp. You get your basics, you get your training, but it all depends on what you do when you hit the ground outside of there. So it is definitely a great tool. I obviously benefited from it greatly. No two stories are the same in this business, as you guys know, too. So that's the really cool thing about our industry as well.
1: Hey, Brian, just an amazing life that you've been able to live so far with lots to go still. And obviously, a tough week for you guys who have been so closely associated with one of the biggest entertainers that our nation has ever
2: and
1: known.
2: Biggest hearts, too, from all accounts.
1: Yeah, no doubt.
0: Oh, yeah, absolutely.
1: Brian, thanks so much for spending a little time with us today.
0: Thanks for having me. I appreciate it.
1: That's real cool, man. I mean, just think, you know, he, as important of a role he played, there were dozens of other people playing similar roles, just like Brian, in different entities every night.
2: There's a lot of people showing out. Go in to making one star sound good.
1: And for Dolly to walk around and talk with each one of those individuals to get to know them, their families, and what that time on the road does to bring the work family sort of together and being able to perform and do what they do on a day-to-day basis. 926, again, that's Brian Baxley, longtime audio engineer for Dolly Parton, still working alongside Kenny Chesney, as you mentioned just a little while ago. We've got our Hot Talk headlines coming up. We'll talk with the Concerned Veterans for America here in just about 10 minutes.
3: Good morning. It's Thursday, August 27th, and here are a few of your Hot Talk news headlines. Horry County Police say they've arrested the man accused of robbing a Conway National Bank branch last week. The robbery happened just after 9 Friday morning at the bank in the 9700 block of North Kings Highway. Police say the suspect walked in wearing dark clothing, a ball cap, surgical mask. According to the arrest warrant, 41-year-old Timothy David Booker handed a bank teller a note and left with more than $5,000 cash. Investigators spent the next several days searching for the suspect before arresting Booker on Wednesday. He is now charged with entering a bank or depository with intent to steal. In other news, a development that could bring 2,000 new homes and 325,000 square feet of commercial space to Highway 707 is the subject of a community meeting tonight. The proposed preserve at Harbor Trace would cover 740 acres between St. James High School and the Blackmore Golf Course. It could take 20 years to build out. It's not a county rezoning hearing tonight. In fact, no application's been filed yet. The engineering firm is meeting with the Greater Burgess Community Association to explain the plan and hear concerns before moving forward. A similar plan was withdrawn back in 2022 after neighborhood pushback. Tonight's meeting starts at 6 at the South Strand Rec Center on Scipio Lane. A deal for the Academy of Hope to buy a former Horry County school property in Conway is now in question after the charter school was unable to complete the purchase by this week's closing deadline. The Horry County School Board agreed back in June to sell the former Conway Adult Education Center on Sherwood Drive to Academy of Hope, with the $1.65 million sale set to close this week. However, they're not ready. The Academy asked the school board for more time to close. The school board held a special meeting Wednesday to consider extending the deadline into September, but a majority of board members voted against the extension, which means the original closing period's now expired without completing the sale. The charter school's board has now called an emergency meeting for tonight to consider their next steps. Finally, there is a new chapter today in the Micah Miller story, this time on Netflix. The three-part series called Death of the Pastor's Wife examines the April 2024 death of 30-year-old Micah Miller, whose body was found at Lumbee River State Park in Robeson County, where authorities ruled her death a suicide. The series includes never-before-seen footage and firsthand accounts from family and friends, focusing on her relationship with estranged husband, former Myrtle Beach pastor John Paul Miller, who's currently awaiting federal trial on cyberstalking and false statement charges. As of Wednesday, Death of the Pastor's Wife is now streaming on Netflix. And that's some of your Hot Talk News headlines.
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1: All right, just a few seconds before we go to break. Fox News coming up. If you want to jump in, last half hour, 839-9950. There's an event with the Concerned Veterans for America in town later today. We'll get you the details on that next.
8: News, I'm Therese Crowley. A Nepal survivor says floods came in and exploded like a bomb. 353 dead as rescue crews search for 1,300 missing, swept away when a glacier apparently let loose down the mountainside, triggering a seismic flood, destroying entire buildings, villages. Now fears that a lake formed when a river was blocked may burst. 65 Americans among the missing. Closing arguments in the Lindsay Clancy murder trial for strangling her three children. Each side has 1 hour to question before jurors.
4: Did prosecutors prove beyond a reasonable doubt that she could appreciate her actions were wrong? If the answer is yes, what degree of homicide would apply to each child?
8: Fox's Nate Foy in Plymouth. Pope Leo tops Vanity Fair's best dressed list for his mix of Italian robes and all-American kicks. Vogue also noted his style. 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
7: 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Joe Katz and Leanne Graham break down the biggest stories from around the Grand Strand. Local news that hits home. And producer DJ Slide on the ones and twos. 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
9: 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One last look at traffic on this Thursday morning, and we are accident free in both Horry and Georgetown County. Look for heavier traffic volume on Highway 57 at Highway 9, Bypass 17 at Coventry Boulevard, and Highway 544 at Saybrook Parkway. 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
2: 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So we do have a good chance for more showers this afternoon, a break in the rain for most of us this morning, and then another chance of rain overnight and again tomorrow, and that's about a 60% shot. And then 70% by Saturday, so we're having a dent in the drought. Then maybe by Sunday afternoon, it'll clear up and you'll have a nice day for the weekend that will have high in the upper 80s. No mention of 90 nothing for the next few days, which is my favorite part of this forecast. And looking at some of the outdoor activities today, I know that they have the Surfside Beach Arts and Crafts Market from 10 to 3. Looks like if you get out there early, it's going to be in the low 80s. Maybe a chance of shower if you wait until 2, but most all the good stuff will be gone that late anyway, so try to go early. And tonight, there's about a 60% chance of showers to affect music on Main and North Myrtle Beach and hot summer nights in Myrtle Beach. But hopefully the rain will hold off in those locations for most of those events tonight. It is 9:33. Good morning.
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20: Jolene, Jolene, I'm begging of you, please don't take my man.
1: All right, it's 9:38 here on Hot Talk at 99.5. You know, it's amazing. We've been talking this morning a little bit about Dolly Parton, of course. We did so yesterday, but obviously talking with Brian and then learning a little bit more about her local ties. And given that we've got, theaters and show business type venues up and down the Strand, the quickly you realize, how closely tied in our area is to cities like Nashville or even Hollywood. Someone just sent me a note a little while ago of a Conway native who actually lives in Nashville now. She's a professional makeup artist, and
2: she actually did Dolly's makeup
1: On multiple occasions.
2: Wow.
1: First meeting her out in Southern California while she worked with NBC Universal. She was doing a press tour, and it was a random meeting. And then years after that, the woman from Conway landed a job in Nashville and then reunited with Dolly on the set of another
2: venue. I think Dolly liked to hire folks from the country.
1: Yeah, well, no doubt. Well, and that's what I was reading through the Facebook post of this young woman who does makeup. And she said when she was in California and talking with Dolly, she had mentioned that she missed hearing Southern accents. And then Dolly mentioned, wondered where she came from, said Myrtle Beach. Obviously has a vested interest in Myrtle Beach over the years. In addition to that, I did not realize that Dolly's mom was born in Union, South Carolina. So obviously Tennessee, South Carolina roots, real heavy for the Parton family. All right, we'll continue the conversation here at 9:40 with the Concerned Veterans for America. And we've got, a couple of guests in. I love the fact that they parlayed this into a double bill interview here in our DBC radio studios. Good on Tommy. He's a Marine. He's a veteran, so he does have an interest in some of the things that you'll all be talking about here this morning. Jen DePue and John Vick, he's the executive director of Concerned Veterans for America. Jen, based here locally. Good morning, guys. I was going to say y'all. That just
2: all
1: doesn't
2: y'all.
1: Sound right for me. So I could say, good morning, Utes. How are we doing today with the CVSA, Concerned Veterans for America? You have an event in town a little later on this afternoon over at Broadway at the Beach. Why not give us the details on what will be going on over at Voodoo Brewing Company?
0: Good morning, Joe. Thank you. We will be having a Pints and Policy event, complimentary to beverages, adult beverages. And it's Pints and Policy. It's a Take Care of America's Veterans Act forum. The Take Care of America's Veterans Act is a piece of legislation we're working very hard to push through. And we are here, we believe, here in the community. There's a lot of misinformation. Social media isn't up to speed on all of the correct information. So we believe that it's important to be here in the community, have people come out, talk to us. We can answer the questions. We can dispel any of the rumors. And we can have a good time. There's lots of veterans that will be there from all different walks of life, from Vietnam vets to GWAT. Global War on Terror vets will be there. And it's also a nice way to help send our friend Todd, that's the Marine who owns Voodoo Brewing Company. His last day is the 29th. They're closing their doors. Mm-hmm. So we'll give him a nice veteran support on the way on what normally would be really a sad situation.
2: Mm. Yeah. Okay, so this bill, the Take Care of Americans Veterans Act, there's a House version, there's a Senate version, there's about 60 or more different proposals inside of it, all veteran-related. They can't all 60 be good. So what's this conversation going to sound like today?
21: Yeah. Well, yeah, thanks so much for having me. John Vick, the Executive Director for Concerned Veterans for America, and we've been going all over the country to talk about the Take Care of America's Veterans Act. It's a mouthful to get out every single time, but it's sort of a veterans omnibus, right? So this combines over 60 veterans bills, some of which are really in their own right landmark pieces of veterans legislation that have been years trying to get this stuff passed.
2: Mm-hmm.
21: At CVA, Concerned Veterans for America, we're especially interested in the Veterans Access Act. We've been pushing for this for years, and what it does is codify veterans' ability to access community care, right? So if you're a veteran, veterans are in this very unique situation where if you earned your health care by serving your country, a lot of times you're pigeonholed into using VA services, driving hours away, mm-hmm. or getting care that really is not ideal for taking care of your mind and your body, right? Every other American, whether you have private health insurance through your employer here at the radio station, whether you have Medicare or Medicaid, you have some amount of choice in where you go get your medical care. Veterans are uniquely excluded in that right. But on top of this, too, also in what we call TCAVA, Taking Care of America's Veterans Act, is the Major Richard Starr Act, which basically says that if you are a combat wounded, medically retired individual receiving retirement pay and you are disabled, those are two separate benefits. But the way that the law is written right now, one has to offset the other. So even though you earn these two separate things. And I would say probably, just my personal opinion, the most egregious thing that we're trying to fix with this piece of legislation is the Love Lives On Act, which basically says, and most Americans have never heard of this, but if you are a Gold Star spouse, meaning your spouse was in the military and died, and you're receiving a survivor's benefit for that, currently you can't get married before the age of remarried until the age of 55, or you lose that. Mm-hmm. So imagine being a single parent who lost their spouse serving in the military, and you're not able to get remarried. It is fundamentally unjust, and this has been decades coming, but a lot of these laws have not been able to get passed because of funding. This is the single best chance we have to get all this stuff over the finish line.
1: Talking with the Concerned Veterans for America, they have a Pints and Policy event going on later on today over at Voodoo Brewing, Broadway at the Beach. John, you mentioned a little bit more about what CVA does. When we talk about these big bills, though, you know, we often examine some of these pieces of legislation.
21: Yeah.
1: And it's everything in the kitchen sink, the old adage of, you know, we need to pass the bill before we find out what's in it. Speaking of health care, it didn't work out necessarily for the American people in big ways. What can you do to assure the people who obviously are supporters and are huge advocates of veterans? We live in one of the most densely populated areas in the country in terms of veterans around our nation. How can we be assured that what is in this legislation won't also include XYZ that has nothing to do with what you are advocating for?
21: Well, I will be very clear that there is no piece of legislation that combines 60, I think it's 62 is the actual number of initiatives, and I will personally agree with every single thing. I will say that the big stuff, and in, when I say big stuff, I mean the stuff that's most important, but also the stuff that costs the most money, mm-hmm. is stuff that for instance, the Richard Starr Act, they've been trying to pass this for over 6 years. I think its total number of co-sponsors over 6 years is something 800 plus, bipartisan across the aisle. Everybody agrees that it's not right to deny one benefit because you earned another one, but simply because to get things through the Senate, you have to have a way to pay for it. And because we haven't been able to figure that out so far, at least our folks on the Hill have not been able to figure that out, that's been sort of justice denied. Love lives on, justice denied, right? Because it matters with money, and funding matters when you try to get laws passed. And the Veterans Access Act codifies something that we've already had in place since 2018, but it guarantees that veterans will, one, we have to notify them that they have access to do this stuff. You don't necessarily need to drive 5 hours to a VA center mm-hmm. if you can use Dr. Bob where your spouse and your kids go down the street. So a lot of this stuff is the big stuff, the expensive stuff is vetted. And I think it's really important to capitalize on this moment. I hope Speaker Johnson really pushes hard in September to get this stuff across the finish line. And I will say this, too. Laws are adjusted. I mean, we saw this, you mentioned before, with Obamacare, right? You can adjust things that are not right. But what we've seen is that there's a few fundamental things that we owe to the people that have served our country that have been stalled for the better part of a decade. Mm-hmm. Now is the time when we can actually do it.
1: Well, what's the deal then? Because come election time, you'll hear the elected officials, put the veterans, on their back and say, we support our guys and gals, mm-hmm. and we're going to do anything we can to, take care of them. We know that the system's a mess, and we're going to root out, the waste, the fraud, and we're going to do what we need to help and provide resources to those in need. And if that means we're going to go to the private sector to do it, we'll do it. And then, as you said, it kind of just disappears into the abyss when it comes to the way Washington works. So what's been the holdup then?
21: Funding. Yeah. I mean, I don't want to name names and call people out, but, Senator Dick Blumenthal, he's a ranking member on the Senate Veterans Affairs Committee. And this guy has been on, I was doing an event with Wounded Warrior Project last week in Miami, and they had a video about how important the Major Richard Starr Act is, and they have footage of Senator Blumenthal up there talking about, this is fundamentally unjust, we owe this to our men and women in uniform, but at the end of the day, when it's a midterm election, suddenly guys like him drag their feet and talk about, well, it's funded, but it's not funded in the way that I would prefer it to be funded. I think it's really important that all of our legislators, all of our people in Washington that are supposed to represent veterans and represent all Americans in a responsible way, find their courage and say, look, if we all agree that this is a change that must happen, and we've not been able to figure it out in 6, 8, 10 years, let's do it, and then we will be back in January to fix things. Mm-hmm. But what we don't want, and by the way, none of this stuff is grandfathered or back pay retroactive, right? If we wait another year or another 6 years, all of those benefits, those earned benefits that are currently being denied, will be denied. It comes out to millions of dollars a month that's currently being withheld, earned benefits for veterans. So I think it's time to, do our business or get off the pot here, get this thing passed, and then you can tweak and perfect it all you want next year.
1: I just find it hilarious that lawmakers are talking about having a hard time funding something, given that we're $40 trillion in debt and they have no problem funding all the pet projects and other things that catch their eye, with the lobbyists twisting their arms to point their attention at one thing as compared to the men and women who literally volunteer to sacrifice their lives, their families' lives, for the freedom of our country.
2: So, yeah. John, I'm thinking you're giving us an excellent civics lesson. 62-odd different components of this bill, right. And not everything is perfect, but we have to pass it as it exists in order to whittle it down later. And I'm bringing this up because there's always a Robin Peter to pay Paul. Mm-hmm. And many have said that if you make some of these benefits available to vets now, it's taking away from future vet disability compensation. What do you say to that?
21: I'm really glad you brought this up, mm-hmm. right? So one of the pay-fors for the Taking Care of America's Veterans Act comes from rating adjustments that have been in the works since 2022. They got started under the Biden administration, particularly for two conditions, sleep apnea and tinnitus. I'm currently rated for tinnitus, right? I spent time in the Marines. I'm mm-hmm. still a reservist as a Navy officer now. Been to Iraq, been to Africa, heard a lot of loud stuff, right? So But the rating system for those particular conditions hasn't changed since like 1945 or something like that. Mm-hmm. Medical science has progressed since then. And so these are still rated conditions, but the schedule change basically said, look, based upon, you know, our ability to treat things like sleep apnea, mm-hmm. if you're asymptomatic, if you have no quality of life difference with treatment, then that's not going to be a 50% disability rating. That's going to be a 10% disability rating. Mm-hmm. And the thing is, when you really consider how laws pass in Washington, D.C., and the need to pay for things, the people that put this together, right, which, for being honest, it's mostly like 30-year-olds in Washington, D.C. that work on staffs for Richard Blumenthal mm-hmm. and folks like that, they saw this change, this regulatory change coming, which, by the way, is happening whether this law passes or not. That rating change is already in the pipeline. And they said, look, rather than trying to invent other ways to pay for it, this is already coming down the pike. Let's snatch this. Instead of a regulatory change, we're going to codify it as law, as a pay for. And then that money that currently is going to be retained from those schedule changes, those rating changes anyway, instead of going to the general fund, we're going to keep that in the veterans community, and we're going to use it to pay for this stuff that has been in the works for a decade.
2: Mm-hmm. I got one last question, because I know we're running out of time. My mom is pretty much a full-time caregiver for my father, who is 100% disabled vet. And she got CHAMP VA, but other than that, she doesn't get anything for dedicating all of her waking hours to basically taking care of him. What is in the act to help out caregivers?
21: I know that there is some caregivers legislation. I don't want to speak from my posterior too mm-hmm. much, because I don't know what the exact details are for some of those survivor benefits, caregiver benefits mm-hmm. that are being adjusted as well. But I can tell you that one of the reasons why this bill has so much bipartisan support is because it is family intensive, mm-hmm. right? It does not consider like, oh, you know, sort of the old way, the Vietnam era way of thinking about veterans benefits, which is, well, you know, you had your leg was blown off or something like that, and so you get X dollars per month. This legislation is much more crafted around the idea of quality of life, how it impacts you, being able to go see the doctor that's going to take care of you best, or go to the VA, because a lot of veterans love going to the VA. I go to the VA at least twice a year for checkups mm-hmm. and stuff in Orlando, where I live. But also, like, taking care of Gold Star spouses, considering that a commitment to military service is a commitment by an entire family, not just the service member.
1: Hey, Jen, as we wrap it up, obviously you're more local and driving engagement across the state of South Carolina. You know, what kind of led you to the Concern for Veterans of America organization, and how has that been received by the veterans groups and the community as a whole within our region?
0: Well, I'm the wife of an Air Force veteran. My husband, Paul, was a gunner on AC-130 gunships back in the day, and we ran into this where I'm supposed to be drinking cocktails out of with an umbrella as retired down here in Myrtle Beach when we moved down from New Hampshire. But we ran into a challenge with him getting help at the VA, and we were put on that, what we call the 20-day shuffle, which is the mission act says that you have to see a primary care doctor within 20 days, or then you can go out to community care. We didn't know any of that. So he was put on that 20-day, we need to reschedule you, not cancel, mm-hmm. reschedule you for 20, and ironically, it's now 20 days later, and we waited and went to go on to that appointment, and the day of the appointment, we're going to have to reschedule.
2: That's 3 months gone.
0: It was five times. That's mm-hmm. 100 days we waited, and we still didn't get in. He still didn't get in. My husband is not a retired veteran. He's a 16-year veteran, so he has Medicare, so we went to Tideland's Health, and we had a doctor, primary care doctor, who ironically used to be an Air Force flight surgeon. God works in mysterious ways, right? And then he got his colonoscopy that he had missed due to COVID. And what do we know? They found colon cancer due to Agent Orange. Mm. And thank God, because it was right about to go through the colon wall. So he's good. They got it in time. That's great. But we could have, in theory, it could have gone a lot worse if we hadn't have just gone out and just gone to
2: been proactive.
0: Mm-hmm. I said, this isn't okay. We got to do something else. And we did. Mm-hmm. So that's what got me started. I started volunteering. And then I was asked if I wanted to work part-time. And I said yes. And so 4 months later, I became the full-time grassroots engagement director. And now I'm grassroots engagement director for the entire state of South Carolina. Mm-hmm.
1: Well, you can find out more about Concerned Veterans for America on their website, cv4a.org, or just type in your search engine, Concerned Veterans for America. And again, today from 3 to 5 at Voodoo Brewing Company over at Broadway at the Beach, it's Pints and Policy alongside Jen and John here this morning, coming all the way from Orlando, Florida. So we
21: and
1: appreciate
21: free beer.
1: You.
21: And
2: oh,
21: free
2: yeah.
21: beer,
2: yeah. Let's reiterate that. Yeah. Free beer.
1: Free beer. All right. That's 3 to 5. So if anyone did not get all of that, real quick, just how can someone contact you real quick, Jen?
0: If you go to the cv4a.org and take action, it will pull up local. You just put in where you're from and so on, and you'll find me there, Jen Depew.
21: You don't want to give your phone number on the air?
0: Yeah, sure. 843. Just kidding. Just kidding. Just kidding. So, no, and put your information in, and it comes straight over to me that you live in this in the state of South Carolina, and then we'll go from there.
1: And I can attest to it that they are very responsive on their website, because once I caught wind that this was going on, within about 15 minutes, we were able to set up this conversation, and that took place yesterday. So, guys, thanks for the quick adjustment, and hopefully we get a great turnout later on today. Thanks again.
0: Thanks for
21: coming. Thank you guys so much.
0: Thank you.
1: Yes, Concerned Veterans for America. Okay, that's 3 to 5 today, Voodoo Brewing Company, Pints and Policy, over at Broadway at the Beach.
2: So,
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1: All right, look at that, Leanne Graham. Blink of an eye, and the morning show is a wrap here on this Thursday.
2: How I wrote it
1: that?
2: Down.
1: Huh?
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1: Look at that.
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1: Carried it out after a big night of music bingo last night. One programming note, by the way. Tonight, North Myrtle Beach High School will take over the airwaves here on Hot Talk 99.5. Their game at Darlington got bumped up a day. Okay, so they'll be on the air tonight for the Chiefs, and our friend Wayne White carrying the broadcast. Have a good one.
4: Devastation in the Himalayas. I'm Carmen Roberts, Fox News. A flash flood in Nepal and Tibet kills at least 350 people with more than 1,300 missing, including 65 Americans. White House Press Secretary Karoline Leavitt responding on Fox.
6: The first priority for this president and for Secretary Rubio will always be Americans. And so we're focused on rescuing every American that we possibly can. We're already, of course, doing that. As I said, we've rescued a handful thus far, and that effort will continue.
4: But the catastrophic damage has made it very tough to rescue survivors. Red Cross Nepal Chief David Fisher tells Fox.
8: We've been able to access some of the affected areas where there are many, many traumatized people. But unfortunately, some of the areas can only be reached by helicopter.
4: Geologists say it appears that a glacier collapsed yesterday, sending a deadly torrent of water and mud several stories high, tearing through the area. And now Nepal is warning of fresh danger from rising lake water. The White House stays focused on applying economic pressure on Iran rather than military action. And as Fox's Trey Yingst reports from Tel Aviv, sanctions are having an effect.
9: New images from inside of Iran show lines at gas stations in the country, an indication the naval blockade and sanctions are starting to have a tangible effect. Inflation numbers are also rising in Iran as the currency weakens. This is affecting the entire population of Iran. Regional intelligence sources tell Fox News there is growing concern among officials in Tehran about the possibility of renewed protests in Iran over the economic situation.
4: In Massachusetts, Lindsey Clancy's murder trial resumed during the past hour with closing arguments expected to take about 90 minutes. A jury must decide whether she knew killing her three children was wrong or if she is not criminally responsible due to her claim of postpartum psychosis. America's listening to Fox News.
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10: 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Heroes like U.S. Army Sergeant William Bernard McKenna, exposed to burn pits. McKenna later died from T-cell lymphoma, leaving his wife, Dina, and 2 daughters. Tunnel to Towers honored Sergeant McKenna. They paid off the family's mortgage in honor of all of his sacrifice. Donate $11 a month. 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
17: 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And Enes Kanter, Freedom, is in our studio. 10-year plus.

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2: The jury may get the Clancy case today.
3: It is for you to determine, in light of all the evidence, whether the defendant had a mental disease or defect.
2: And that is Judge William Sullivan instructing the jury in Massachusetts in the murder trial of Lindsay Clancy ahead of closing arguments this morning.
3: If the Commonwealth has proved to you beyond a reasonable doubt that the defendant was not suffering from a mental disease or defect at the time of the killing, the Commonwealth has satisfied its burden of proving that the defendant was criminally responsible.
2: And Clancy claims that postpartum psychosis caused her to strangle her three young children to death. After closing arguments, the judge will instruct jurors on possible verdicts, including murder and manslaughter, or not being criminally responsible. Now, if Clancy is not convicted, she could likely be committed to a psychiatric facility. Tsunami-like floods struck Nepal and Tibet, killing at least 353 people.
4: More than 1,300 people, including U.S. citizen tourists, are missing, along with religious visitors. The flooding is blamed on a collapsing glacier that sent an enormous wall of water and mud several stories high, destroying buildings and roadways running through the valleys of the Himalayas. The U.S. Embassy in Nepal says they're working to locate and assist all U.S. citizens affected.
2: Fox's Evan Brown reporting. Tropical storm Dolly forms in the Atlantic Ocean.
5: This was a disturbance that made its way off the African coast come Monday, and we're still watching its progression.
2: Fox weather meteorologist Melanie Black. Now, Dolly's name was already on the storm list for the season, so the storm's not named after the late superstar Dolly Parton. However, it is a fitting tribute to a woman who took the entertainment world by storm. 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
16: 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Brian Kilmeade.
17: Hi, everyone. So glad you're there. Brian Kilmeade Show coming to you from Midtown Manhattan. Heard around the country, around the world. Coming up at the bottom of the hour, Ray Gerber is going to be with us, retired U.S. Marine Corps colonel with 27 years of service across intelligence operations. We'll get the latest, especially on what's going on with John Ratcliffe, CIA director, taking a plane, picked up. I'm not sure if he wanted to be tracked, but he was, right to Russia. He did not meet with Vladimir Putin, but did meet with Russian officials, then left. 6 hours on the ground. What was the message there? Let's ask John Spencer, retired U.S. Army major and author of John, you got a brand new book out, right? It's your story. Tell us about it.
18: Absolutely. So 20 times I almost died. It covers everything from my own 25 years in the military to what I do now, which is going in and out of war zones from Ukraine, Azerbaijan, India, Gaza, you name it. And each one of those near-death experiences taught me a lesson.
17: And I want to talk about your career, but I also want to talk about what's hot right now, and that's what's happened with Iran. You saw these...

0: busy, he'll make your head spin. It's Brian Kilmeade. Sponsored by Prevagen. Prevagen, made for your brain.
1: Every kid that grows up in Massachusetts in the fourth grade in their geography book has a chapter entitled Our Friends, the Canadians. They are our training partners. They are our friends. And what Donald Trump is doing is jeopardizing the relationship which we have. And so many of my small businesses have relationships. So many of them are going to be jeopardized. We have to do everything we can in the next 9 weeks to defeat the Republicans in the House and Senate.
2: Okay, fine. Ed Markey, 80 years old, still doing the same thing, accomplishing nothing, just a liberal guy from Massachusetts, joined the club. But he's right. I would love to see a good deal done with Canada. One of the president's things the president did is going to reconfigure our trade relationships. He made the USMCA. It was much better than NAFTA. Everybody agrees with that. They're about to modernize it. The way I understand it, Canada contacted our trade reps and said, let's do our deal. I know you just did EU. I know you've worked out South Korea. I know you've done Japan. I know you're working with Mexico. Let's update the USMCA, but also let's do our deal. And they were on track six days ago to get this done. You heard the president said a good conversation on Thursday, and on Friday, he predicted the deal's done. Well, they reconfigured it in the afternoon. We might have played a role in that. But for everything to go south and then to say we're declaring war, really? How ironic. You're declaring war on America, a country of 42 million with almost no money, less than 2% spent on the military, less than 2%. So now we're in a situation where they're trying to directly target Republicans. They're trying to put maximum pain on Maine and Michigan and Ohio. So here you go. They feel as though they have the advantage, and we feel as though we're not going to do a bad deal. And the president's predetermined. I think he was going to release today. He was going to make it Lake America instead of Lake Ontario. Personally, I'm not really into that. Doesn't really make much sense to me. Here's Scott Bessent, Cut 26.
3: They were offered quite a good deal last week. They chose to reject it. Unfortunately, Prime Minister Carney rose to power on an anti-American, anti-Trump platform.
2: And he's making the most of it. He's not really paying the price for it. And president's having a war with Doug Ford. We get electricity. Maine evidently gets electricity from Ontario. I have no idea why. Why are we getting power from Canada? I'm friend or foe. It doesn't matter. But to do with that, now they're going to put tariffs on the electricity or shut it off. Cut 27.
4: I would. Everything's on the table, but I can't do it alone. You know, I'm not the only province that ships electricity down to the U.S. We need a Team Canada approach, and I'd be happy within the provinces to lead that approach. If this escalates and we can't get back to the table and he keeps coming after us, all options are on the table, in my opinion.
2: Well, number one, forget about any military alliance if you're going to break up trade. They said they want 50% of their trade now going with China. I mean, you believe this? What responsible leader would say, let's start dealing with China, including accepting Chinese cars? They say, look, we're barely dealing with India. We'll start upgrading our relationship with India. All right. Good luck with that. We'll see what happens. The other thing that we're not getting much attention yesterday, but I think it's really important that we came forward with this because we didn't have to. China is in the middle of a major operation, a spy operation, hacking operation inside our country. It was unwound and announced yesterday. Even though it's at risk for maybe jeopardizing the deal in September when they come over here, listen to the Attorney General, Cut 35.
5: They were trying to infiltrate not only some of our key infrastructure, like you just described, but hospital systems and healthcare centers. And this is something that's been happening for many years. And in this case, this was sponsored. This is state sponsored. And this is a major national security issue for the United States. And so the work that we did over the past several months, bringing this to a stop is something that the FBI and our great prosecutors in California have worked very hard on, and they're going to reload and try to come at us again. And so this is a fight that we're going to continue to have. But this is a great job done by the FBI and National Security Division here at Maine Justice and then the Southern District of California U.S. Attorney's Office.
2: So they made this announcement, and I think it's political risk. I would say it. I mean, they're the one doing it. We just announced it. But we're going to pressure them in Iran. We expose to the world that we know you're hacking and that we found out what you're doing. So are you going to deny it? We have yet to see a formal response from China. But this is a very interesting shadow boxing, diplomatically. But ultimately, both militaries are building to fight each other should something happen. You listen to the Brian Kilmeade Show.
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14: Their final pitch to the jury. I'm Lisa Brady, Fox News. Prosecutors in Massachusetts arguing Lindsay Clancy knew right from wrong and was not suffering postpartum psychosis when her three young children were killed or during mental health treatment for several months leading up to the killings.
15: None of them saw any signs of psychosis ever. So they're all wrong. All these different doctors at all these different practices, they're all collectively together wrong. That doesn't make sense.
14: Plymouth County Assistant DA Jennifer Sprague says Clancy's actions the day of the killings show control and planning, including sending her husband out to run errands and searching online how much time that would take. The defense argues Clancy, who tried to kill herself, was suffering from psychosis and was over-medicated. She's pleaded not guilty by reason of insanity. Moments ago, the judge just giving the jury instructions emphasizing a guilty verdict must go beyond probability to no reasonable doubt. President Trump heads to Texas today to raise money in a critical midterm Senate race.
16: The Lone Star State has emerged as a Senate battleground, with Democrat James Tallarico leading Republican Attorney General Ken Paxton in some polls.
17: Republicans are going to win Texas, let me tell you.
16: White House Press Secretary Karoline Leavitt says President Trump is hosting a fundraiser in Houston tonight for the RNC to continue a cash advantage over Democrats.
17: I also know he's going to be out there traversing the country, meeting with everyday Americans and campaigning on behalf of the great Republican candidates across the board.
16: Recent polling also shows a tighter than expected governor's race in Texas.
14: Fox's Jared Halpern at the White House. Rescue teams and military helicopters searching for hundreds of people still missing, including more than 60 Americans after deadly flooding along the Nepal-China border. More than 350 people are known dead. 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
11: 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Heroes like U.S. Army Sergeant William Bernard McKenna, exposed to burn pits. McKenna later died from T-cell lymphoma, leaving his wife, Dina, and two daughters. Tunnel to Towers honored Sergeant McKenna. They paid off the family's mortgage in honor of all of his sacrifice. Donate $11 a month. 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
4: Welcome back in here to Clay and Buck. Clay, I want to just bring everyone a little ray of sunshine, if I can, for a minute. I don't know what it is today. Speed was being very cute this morning, and Ginger Spice is over here sitting right by my foot, so I'm in a good mood. But I will tell you, we talk often here about AI, and people say, why are you guys, like, you know, pro-AI? They just completed the first AI-assisted, incredibly complicated tumor removal surgery from the oldest neurology hospital in the United Kingdom, Clay. They had an AI-assisted tumor removal that used hundreds and hundreds and hundreds of previous surgeries to essentially, and by the way, 1 millimeter wrong on this, it was the tumor near the pituitary gland, person could go blind, peril, I mean, like, absolute catastrophe. It was a non-malignant tumor, but because of the growth in the space, they had to get, you know, they had to move it, or the guy was going to go blind and die. They used AI. Perfect surgery.
5: Oh, wow.
4: This is now going to be happening, my friends. This is something that, and this is the first of its kind, where they've used an AI assistant in real time to basically guide the, to the millimeter, laser, scalpel, what, I don't know the equipment very well, obviously. I'm not a neurosurgeon, but really amazing stuff. So I just think that's really cool for people who are like, AI and data centers and what's going on and what ride-sharing apps are going to take over the world. Okay, we got to work all that stuff out. When they can do surgery with 100% success rate to remove tumors from people, which I think is not that far off, it's really cool. Really,
5: positive. You want to double down on medical positivity. I think they have found a significant improvement for pancreatic cancer, which is one of the most
4: also
5: deadly
4: true.
5: Pancreatic cancers out there. I mean, cancers out there. So that's positive, too. We come back, Lake America. But I want to tell you, you can switch your cell phone service to the carrier we trust, Pure Talk. 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And when that is up, your plan is just $34.99. That's an unlimited data plan. That is an incredible offer right now. I was out to dinner with the Pure Talk crew last night. They said you guys are signing up like crazy. 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I use Pure Talk to stay in touch with my kid away at college and my kid in high school. 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
8: News, I'm John Saucier. President Trump has signed an executive order renaming Lake Ontario to Lake America as the U.S. and Canada escalate a trade war.
9: The lake change, Lake of America, was something I've been thinking about for a long time, actually.
8: Both the U.S. and Canada have set tariffs of up to 50% on each other's imports. The president previously changed the name of Gulf of Mexico to the Gulf of America at the beginning of his second term. Closing arguments are over. The jury needs to decide the fate of Lindsay Clancy if she's guilty of murdering her three children. Plymouth County Judge William Sullivan telling the jury not to be swayed by how those children are killed.
10: The defendant is entitled to a verdict based solely on the evidence, and not one based on pity or sympathy for the decedents, which might be occasioned by the images depicted.
8: She could face life in prison if convicted or be committed to a state psychiatric hospital if the jury finds her not guilty. 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
5: Welcome back in, Clay and Buck. We're going to dive into Lake Ontario. Not officially, but metaphorically at least. 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Put it in the phone. 877-222-4444. All right, Buck. We have got right now President Trump a little bit earlier today, coming on the heels of renaming the Gulf of Mexico the Gulf of America. He has made the decision to dive into the Great Lakes of the United States, and he has renamed Lake Ontario to Lake America. And here it is, cut 26.
9: We're going to be changing the name of Lake Ontario, effective immediately, to Lake America. That's going to take place right now as I sign the order. Okay. Thank you very much. And we filed all the necessary papers, documents, everything else. We notified all of the various people that we have to notify. So we've done everything that you have to do. And this is official, effective immediately.
5: So that is one, Buck. I will get your reaction here momentarily. Here's Trump explaining that by saying Canada wants to be treated like a state, but they aren't, and they are ripping us off on trade. Cut 27.
9: As you know, Canada's been ripping us off for a long time on trade, very sadly. Even the military, you know, we defend Canada for nothing. We don't get anything. They don't pay us to defend Canada, but we defend Canada. And they understand that. As an example, we bought icebreakers. They'd like to use them. We have 11 brand new icebreakers coming in. They'd like to use the icebreakers. They don't pay for anything. And they want to be treated like a state, but they're not a state. But they want to be treated like they're a state. And so we just can't do that anymore. We lose on average over the last 15 years, $60 billion a year carrying Canada. So we just can't do it anymore. We love the people of Canada. I don't think their representatives do an appropriate job. Maybe they'll change. I really don't know.
5: Okay, so this is in the Oval Office today. We have seen it already on the Gulf of America. I was saying off air, we basically have the same conversation during commercial breaks as we do on air, that where I am, I have a place down on the Gulf of America that is very pro-Trump territory. So Gulf of Mexico, Gulf of America, all of those states voted for Trump. That is overwhelmingly very pro-Trump area. Not the same on the northern border here with Lake Ontario. Lake America, it doesn't have the same ring as Gulf of America. Buck, your take on a renamed lake on the northern border.
4: So you notice I today wanted to give the Trump team credit for a whole bunch of good things going on. And I think Trump is doing so many great things. So I like to be very fair-minded about this. And I even like the funny short. I'm not like, oh, but he should be fixing prices. He shouldn't be naming the lake. Yeah, but this is like the sequel that's just not as good as the original movie. The Gulf of America thing. Because first of all, it was the Gulf of Mexico. So there was this, why do they own it thing, right? Gulf of Lake Ontario, there's five Great Lakes, right? I hope I'm getting that right. Is there five or six? Five. There's five Great Lakes.
5: I think it's one of those questions I wasn't expecting to get quizzed on.
4: Yeah. I'm pretty sure. Don't worry. People will make fun of me within 3 seconds here if I got that wrong. You guys don't like to let us get anything wrong and think that that's okay. But Lake Ontario, I don't know. It's not even the biggest of the lakes. Why is that Lake America? I just think he should have renamed. If he wants to rename the lake from Ontario, I'm fine with that, although it's going to cause some logistics issues. Why not name it for like a great why not name it for a Medal of Honor winner from Iraq or Afghanistan in the U.S.? Or, you know, why not just come up with, I'd even rather it be Lake Melania. Like, why Lake America? We already have Gulf of America. I wish it were more creative, I guess, is what I'm trying to say. I think that Trump is more, I think there's more cleverness in this administration than I'm seeing on this one. So I know some of you are going to love it, but I'm sitting here like, I don't know. If he wants to rename it, I'm not being a Karen about it. I don't really care. But Lake America, I don't know. We could have done better. I just think we could have done better.
5: One, I saw Isabel Brown tweet this. I'm sure it's ricocheting throughout internet lore right now. Trump is laking America great again. Not bad. But I would say here is the challenge, I think, with Canada. When you tell me that China is ripping us off and that they are taking advantage of America, I 100% believe it. And the trade between China and the United States is incredibly significant for the larger global economic systems. I'm not sure that I buy very much that Canada, even if we had an incredibly beneficial trade relationship with Canada, that Canada's big enough to really sway that much. I mean, there are more people in California than there are Canada, for instance, when you think about population. Canada's one-tenth of the size, roughly, of the United States. It should probably just be a state or a couple of states. I would welcome Alberta. I think in October they're having a referendum on whether Alberta wants to secede from Canada. It is the major oil-producing region of Canada. It would probably fit better in the United States, candidly, from a cultural and economic standpoint. I just think this is a fun, kind of like a little bit laughing deal, but I agree with you that it feels like a sequel to a much better movie.
14: Yes. The Gulf of America thing was awesome, and we loved it, and we said so here.
5: I have the Gulf of America gear. It sells well because people are Trump supporters on the Gulf of Mexico, Gulf of America. Those are all Trump states.
14: Yeah. I honestly would prefer he tried to rename it Lake Trump, quite honestly. That would be funnier to me.
5: I anticipated. I do think Lake Trump would be funnier than Lake America.
14: Or, you know, Lake Barron or Lake Ivanka. Anything would be fine with me. It's just Lake America. I don't know, guys. Some of you are going to disagree with me because I know Trump, 40 chess, he's brilliant. Everything he does is perfect, whatever. But I just think that this is, he's super funny and clever. So I just thought we'd have something a little more interesting on this one. I know, guys, it doesn't really matter. We're having a little fun. It's the third hour of the show. There's more important things, but I think we've talked about a lot of the big important things today.
5: You want to dive back into Lindsey Clancy and get everybody fired up again, like angry women out there?
14: I was a little, since you made the hard turn, I was a little surprised. We didn't get a lot, but any pushback to you and I see this the same way.
5: Yes.
14: You know, sometimes, and I'm never going to pretend to see it differently than Clay just because he's, you know, we're not going to do that thing where it's like, you know, pro con or whatever, good cop, bad cop. We see it exactly the same way. And I'm just shocked that anybody, they're allowed to, it's fine. I mean, they're allowed to have that opinion. Shocked that anybody disagreed with our opinion on this one. So we only got a few emails that were very much like, you don't understand post, it's like, I mean, your wife does, my wife does, they have kids, what I'm trying to say is we know women too who have also gone through having kids, who have also had the challenges, and they're horrified by this. So the you don't understand because you're guys thing, like I don't really want to hear that. That actually has nothing to do with it. That's I'm referring to.
5: Yeah, I agree. I don't think that gender should play in at all when you murder children. Oh, you can't understand that because you're a guy. Well, I understand that murdering children is wrong. And we were talking about this off air. Candidly, a huge percentage of people who commit murder, period, are insanely mentally ill. I'll give you an example that we talked about on this program. Did anyone say in this audience at all that the murderer of Arena
14: Zarutska,
5: the guy who stabbed her to death is clearly mentally ill. He should have never been on the streets. Did anybody in this audience say, hey, he shouldn't be convicted of murder? I didn't. I mean, I know that some left-winger said, oh, he's got to immediately go to a mental hospital. He doesn't know what he's doing. I think most people saw that video and said, yes, he's mentally ill. He should have never been on the streets. He's guilty of murder. So that's a guy killing a woman. I don't think there are hardly any men out there who said, oh, you don't know the struggles that men go through. He's got mental health issues. That's partly based on being a man. No, everybody said he committed a brutal murder. He should be executed is what most people said, even if he were mentally ill.
14: When was the last time that a prominent murderer, like a murder case like this, somebody killed a person in a brutal and heinous fashion and in this case, three people in a brutal and heinous and premeditated, by the way, this was premeditated. That is in the facts. That is in the evidence. That is not. There's no dispute. The dispute is over whether her state of mind during the premeditation somehow absolved her of the premeditation.
5: Her husband out of the house so that she could kill the children.
14: Clay, she Googled the distances to make sure she would have enough time. It's a good thing I'm not the judge or the jury on this one. That much is, I'm just going to, and people can yell at me for, I do not care at all. I do not care how callous or ignorant they think I am for saying these things. When you're right, you're right. And it doesn't matter to me what someone's anger is on this at me for saying what is so obviously morally true. But Clay, I've never, if these were adults, we did the thing about if these were dogs, which they're children, not dogs, obviously human beings versus animals, but nobody would be saying, oh, this person shouldn't be charged with like heinous animal cruelty because she's like nuts, right? Or at least they wouldn't be gathering for, maybe the defense would be saying it, but they wouldn't be gathering for her in mobs outside the courthouse cheering for her. Nobody.
5: Yes.
14: The
5: fact that the lawyer is using the mental illness defense is entirely appropriate given the law. That I don't have any issue with that. The fact that the women are showing, this is the issue.
14: It's the support for this. That's what's so, of course, the defense is going to do what they do. But Clay, the other part of this is, I think that if these weren't three small children, three small, defenseless, beautiful little children, okay, if that wasn't the case here, and by the way, if you read the transcript of the 911 call, I do not recommend it, of the father finding the scene, I do not recommend it. It actually is haunted. It has haunted me for 24 hours. Don't read it. I mean, it's upsetting. But Clay, if this was two adult children and an uncle, I'm sorry, you know, two adults rather, and an uncle, members of the family that she like gagged, bound, and murdered in the home, would anybody be cheering for her? Why, when it comes to innocent children, do these defenders of Lindsay have a different standard? Has anyone ever murdered three people because they were depressed, who was a woman, murdered three adults, and had people saying it wasn't her fault? I've never heard of that before, because it's never happened before.
5: I've never heard of a dad who killed three kids that people have lined up and said, you don't know the stress of being a dad. You don't know the stress of providing for a family. You don't know the stress of losing a job and not being able to pay your mortgage. I've never heard anybody make that argument when a man does something of this magnitude to his family. We got some talk back here. This is much less dark. This is very funny. One call. This is so good. I see it. Ben in Belmont, Arizona. You've got the perfect name for the lake.
1: Name for the lake is Lake Dolly Parton. Everybody's going to love it.
5: Would have been great.
14: Solid.
5: Thank you for the call.
14: Lake Parton would be kind of a cool. That actually be a. But this is what I mean.
5: Yeah, no,
14: that's what I expect from Trump.
5: I agree. If he had said today, "I'm fed up with Canada, Lake Ontario. We don't think it deserves to be named that,"
14: or Lake Dolly, it was for Dolly Parton. Lake Dolly is a great name for a lake. I would totally all about it. That's my objection here is on the creative. You know what I mean? It's on the execution of the idea.
5: They're talking, by the way, about naming the Nashville International Airport after Dolly Parton, which I actually think is kind of cool here.
14: Yeah, they should definitely do that.
5: Yeah.
14: What is it now?
5: Nashville International, I think.
14: Yeah, no, it should be Dolly Parton Airport. I think that's going to happen. I'm going to just put my stake in the ground on this. That's going to happen.
5: I think
14: Nashville International. Cool. Although you people are so spoiled in Nashville with your first world airport, with your cleanliness and your decent food and your... The report just came out about Miami Airport. We got rats crawling around and stuff and, you know, and the food. Miami Airport is trash. All right. 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
14: Closing up shop on Clay and Buck today. Thanks for hanging with us, everybody. I want to get right to it with your calls and talkbacks. Let's bring you all right into this conversation. Let's go to Donald. Actually, you know what? We'll do a Donald Trump clip here. Cut 27 on why he's mad at Canada. Play 27.
28: As you know, Canada's been ripping us off for a long time on trade. Very sadly. Even the military. You know, we defend Canada for nothing. We don't get anything. They don't pay us to defend Canada, but we defend Canada. And they understand that. As an example, we bought icebreakers. They'd like to use them. We have 11 brand new icebreakers coming in. They'd like to use the icebreakers. They don't pay for anything. And they want to be treated like a state, but they're not a state. But they want to be treated like they're a state. And so we just can't do that anymore. We lose on average over the last 15 years, $60 billion a year carrying Canada. So we just can't do it anymore. We love the people of Canada. I don't think their representatives do an appropriate job. Maybe they'll change. I really don't know.
14: All right. So that's the basic idea here. Clay, VIP email from Cassandra. Instead of changing the name of Lake Ontario, my brilliant husband suggested renaming all the lakes the United Lakes
4: of America.
5: It's not bad. It's not bad. Now, there's navigational related issues that would be confusing because that's a lot of lake territory. Let me hit a bunch of these talkbacks quickly. Matt in Wisconsin, News Talk 1130. Jay.
0: Hey, guys. The top celebrity is Willie Nelson. There's not even a discussion. Have a good day.
5: I'm going to run through a bunch of these, Buck. Chris in Florida, WFLA, K.
6: Hey, guys. Chris Pratt, Ryan Reynolds, Hugh Jackman, and Taylor Kitsch. Should be at the top of anybody's list, I think.
5: A lot of those guys people don't know. Steve in Colorado, H.
7: Hey, fellas. Steve here in Southern Colorado, and I would have to put Morgan Freeman on that list, even though he's not under 50. He definitely keeps his religious and political views close to the chest, which is probably working to his benefit.
5: I think that's right. Misty in Massachusetts, L.
8: Clay and Buck, Misty here from Lowell, Mass. Not as wholesome as Dolly was, but I think Martha and Snoop Dogg are probably the most beloved by both sides now.
4: I cannot co-sign that one.
5: Built his popularity. We'll be back tomorrow. Thanks for hanging with y'all.
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35: Great Lakes gets a new name from President Trump. I'm Lisa Brady, Fox News. This is a trade dispute with Canada continues.
36: An executive order directs the U.S. Geographic Naming Agency to rename Lake Ontario to Lake America.
1: So if you think about it, we have a Gulf and we have a lake. Now all we need is an ocean.
2: President Trump's renaming of the Great Lake is the latest escalation in a trade war that has seen both the U.S. and Canada announce higher tariffs on each other.
1: They'll ask me, who's the worst to deal with on trade? And I said, that's easy, Canada. They are the worst to trade, and they feel entitled, and just we can't have that.
2: Canada is not forced to change the name of the lake, which creates a border between New York and Ontario.
35: Fox's Jared Halpern at the White House. The U.S. and Canada have blamed each other for a breakdown in trade talks. It's up to the jury at the murder trial of Lindsay Clancy, charged with murdering her three young children in Massachusetts just before jumping from a second-floor window. Prosecutor Jennifer Sprague suggesting Clancy was in control of her actions and lied about hearing a voice.
3: It says kill the kids so you can kill yourself. So she had to choose where, the basement. She had to choose how, strangulation. She had to choose with what, exercise band. Choose again, exercise band. Choose again, exercise band. She had to choose how to kill herself.
35: Defense attorney Kevin Reddington telling the jury,
9: this young lady is not guilty of the killing of her children because she was suffering from a disease and defect, as his honor instructed you. And they're not going to be able to prove otherwise. And it's their burden, not ours.
35: In addition to murder or not criminally responsible, the jury can also consider a manslaughter charge. 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

0: is because I think the judge, looking at all of the arguments, is pretty wise in the sense that he understands getting a first degree murder conviction is going to be hard. And yet she is responsible for what happened here. Yeah, are there mitigating circumstances? Sure. Maybe even the possibility of doctor shopping, which is a pretty common phenomenon. Unfortunately, the addiction to pain medication will cause people to go from one doctor to another doctor to another doctor to get as many prescriptions as possible and then have them filled at different pharmacies, et cetera, et cetera. Or they get other people to do it for them. You know, what complicates that as a defense, though, is she was a nurse. And at some point, she has to know that these psychiatric drugs can interact with each other and cause a severe mental breakdown. Now, there's another complication. Postpartum psychosis, depression, postpartum depression. Yeah, I just personally believe it's real, but I don't believe it's an excuse. Postpartum psychosis is real, but according to the experts in this case, it is extremely, extremely rare that it would be so extreme that somebody wouldn't know what they're doing. So, again, the jury is hearing conflicting expert testimony. It's kind of a battle of the experts, which is often the case in a criminal trial. But I find the whole thing fascinating. You know, if I could see through this microphone from my free state of Florida into the Commonwealth of Pennsylvania, where Linda now permanently resides, why do I think that she is just rolling her eyes? Because I do see why the judge did this. I understand. Because I think to get a conviction, that means a unanimous verdict of 12 people, first degree murder, life in prison without parole, he probably saw as a very difficult thing to do. And I think he, probably with a degree of wisdom, you know, thread the needle and said, you know what, I need to offer you all more options here. In a sense, you could say it was a lifeline of options. If, in fact, there is disagreement in that jury room, you never know what's going on in the jury room. I personally am not expecting a verdict to come back today, although we are officially on verdict watch. But it's possible. I mean, and I don't even know what to tell you if usually, for example, in a criminal case, if a verdict comes back very quickly, usually it's guilty. And guilty of all charges, and boom, that jury made up their mind a long time ago. There was a moment, according to one report, where one of the jurors listening to the assistant DA in closing today, you know, started tearing up and started crying. I mean, you know, very emotional today. But, you know, to listen to the closing arguments, I just found it pretty fascinating. You know, each side was allotted an hour for their statements. Then the judge issues instructions. And the judge, again, not surprising to me, made the call that they can consider lesser charges. Again, second-degree murder or manslaughter. The manslaughter one in particular has gotten people really pissed off on social media. That part I can tell you. Another group of people are angry. One of the things is, it's kind of like it's a different case, obviously. You know, how is it possible people get so caught up in a case, meaning it captures the nation's attention? You know, there are so many people that we can predict are going to be murdered on any given weekend in the city of Chicago. And I've been scrolling names of people shot and killed since 2009. Nobody knows their names, usually because it can't be weaponized. It can't be politicized. You know, but then there are other cases that just captivates the nation's attention. If you ask me why that is, I don't really have an answer, but I work in the news business. It just happens. And especially in a social media era, this has been the one thing that has captured the attention of the country. And so it is what it is. And it's even captured my attention. I'm fascinated with all of this. You know, I watch, for example, the prosecutor, Reddington, you know, make a point in his closing arguments. He thanked the jurors, said Cora, Dawson, and Callan, they are the victims in this case. Said that right in front of the jury. Lindsay Clancy was wiping away tears herself from behind the defense table. And then he used several large postcards with exhibit printouts, including a crime scene photo, text messages, pictures of the Clancy family. You know, how does this, as he held up a photo of the smiling family before the killings, turn into this? And then he pointed to a photo of Lindsay in the hospital after the fact. And by the way, one of the first things she asked for was a lawyer. And again, she was a nurse, you know. And then, of course, on the other side of this, I'm sorry, this Reddington is the, you know, he said, because of the damn medicine, lousy medical care she got, she was a nurse. And even though 30 medications were brought up in the case, and they very wisely on the defense side put up all the medications she had been, you know, prescribed, but she was a nurse. And I think my understanding is there were only three of the 13, but ultimately 30 medications that she had that were in her system at the time, according to evidence presented. And, you know, he repeatedly emphasized Clancy's background as a nurse, you know, and a loving and hardworking mother. And this young lady did nothing wrong in her life. She was a nurse, a daughter, a wife, a darn good mother. And she ran into Dr. Tufts. They're trying to blame it on the doctor. Prosecutors say no. She made a choice to kill her kids. It's not a case about the mental health system and how it treats women. What's on trial here, what's the issue here, is what Lindsay Clancy did the night of January 24, 2023, and so on and so forth. That was the DA and her closing arguments. All right, 800-941-SHAWN if you want to be a part of the program. Listen, it is so sad to watch the rise of anti-Semitism. We see it now everywhere. Worldwide, it's rising. College campuses, halls of Congress, on the airwaves. You know, it makes me sick to my stomach. And now we have in this country synagogues, schools, community centers. They have to strengthen security because of the rise of this hatred. And this is an ongoing battle. Israel now has been in a fight for their very survival, targeted by Iran, their proxies with cluster bombs. Thousands of Israelis now have lost their homes. They are in desperate need of bare humanitarian assistance. That's where our partnership with the International Fellowship of Christians and Jews is so imperative. And they need your help to provide food and water and shelter and clothing and medications. They even have mobile medical clinics for the elderly that can't get to their doctor. So please join us. Help the IFCJ. They want your prayers and also whatever you can do to help them in their mission to provide this assistance. Go to their website. It's one word, prayifcj.org. 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
0: I don't know why in certain cases, we've been watching and witnessing a phenomenon that unfortunately we see in high-profile trials like this one with Lindsay Clancy. You know, why do all these women, you know, in the case of Luigi Mangione, why, you know, in cold blood, now he's admitting to it. Why, you know, you have the video of this, cold blood kills the CEO of United Healthcare. And, you know, just shoots him in the back of the head, murders a father and a husband. And yet he has this fan base of lunatics, even supermodels, apparently, and online influencers and all these people that not only want to date him, marry him, have his children, give him money. And his biggest problem in prison, apparently, is he doesn't have enough time to answer all of them back. I don't know how that happens. Now, I can understand people have a different point of view on mental health, a different point of view on medications or whatever. But there's too many people that don't even bring up ever that three young children were killed violently, you know, by their mother. And what appears that, you know, evidence presented convinces me there's some premeditation here. And she's a nurse that should have known about her own medication status. We'll continue.
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15: Fox News, I'm Tom Graham. President Trump signing an order directing the Interior Department to rename Lake Ontario Lake America. President made a similar name change for the Gulf of Mexico.
16: So if you think about it, we have a Gulf and we have a lake. Now all we need is an ocean.
15: Now the change comes following an escalation of the trade war between the U.S. and Canada. Our neighbors to the north seem unlikely, though, to embrace this name change. The fate of Lindsay Clancy in the hands of a jury. A Massachusetts mother is accused of murdering her 3 children. However, her defense claims she was suffering from postpartum psychosis and not criminally responsible.
17: 12 jurors are deliberating with 6 alternates standing by. And keep in mind, in Massachusetts, the burden is on the prosecution to prove that Clancy was unaware of what she was doing and not in touch with reality.
15: Fox's Nate Foy in Plymouth, America is listening to Fox News.
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0: All right, 25 now till the top of the hour. Wow, I just heard statements from the defense attorney, this guy Reddington. It just pissed me off. We're going to get to that. And my dear friend Nancy Grace, I think, has one of the best prosecutorial and a perspective that nobody else has, because she herself lived through a horrible experience losing her fiance when she was 19. We're going to get her perspective here in just a minute. Want to remind you that there's a lot of evil in this world. There just is. This case, you know, strangling three kids, sending the husband out. That's not premeditated, really. That's evil. Now, whether or not the jury decides it's worthy of first degree murder, that's going to be on them. The judge opening the door to lesser charges, second degree murder, manslaughter. All right. All true, or not criminally responsible. The insanity verdict. But there's evil. And sometimes there's only one option. That's the lethal option. But there's so much evil. Maybe there's an instance where you don't need to go to the lethal option, but you need to protect yourself and your family. 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Anyway, check it out. Please look at the videos online and make it a part of your everyday safety security strategies. Unfortunately, there is evil. Let me play, and then we're going to be joined by the one and only Nancy Grace. Let me play for you what I believe is the most outrageous statement made by the defense attorney in the Lindsey Clancy trial. And it really pisses me off. And see if it makes you as angry as it's making me.
8: I asked you this morning, Mr. Reddington, what you hope to convey in the closing. You didn't really have an answer.
9: I hope to convey that I truly, you know, care and love. I love her. She's just such a marvelous, sweet, innocent person. She's just amazing and so strong and just trying so hard to get up from, she's just been beat down for 3.5 years, and she feels that she's had a fair trial with the judge, and the jury's been very attentive, and all we can do is hope for the best.
8: You may not answer this, about the women that support her, do you want to say, has she said anything about women raising postpartum psychosis?
9: She's very concerned, especially as a labor and delivery nurse. She's very concerned about women's rights, the fact that women are pretty much marginalized. I think it's readily apparent that DSM is a joke. I couldn't get into the social implications in the trial, understandably, but if the United States would take a lesson from Europe, Belgium, England, France, Peru, a lot of these countries, they take care of their women that have psychosis, keep them with their babies. They don't rip the babies away from them and put the women in jail where we do.
0: Lindsey Clancy, such a marvelous, sweet, innocent person. She's just amazing. And Clancy is very concerned about women's rights. She's also a nurse. You know, there is a practice, and I don't know if it's relevant here, called doctor shopping, where people, when you look at all the different medications she had, I think 30 prescriptions, and 13 in particular, She's a nurse that would know that drugs can interact with each other. I don't think that works in her favor in any way. I think the issue of premeditation becomes very real because she sent her husband out of the home before she then, you know, went about one after another, one by one by one, and strangled Cora, Dawson, and Callan. You don't hear those words a lot in the legacy media, but she did that. Do I think postpartum depression is real? Yeah. Do I think that the prosecution had effective expert witnesses, especially at the end of this case, that said, sorry, she knew what she was doing, including FBI experts? Anyway, the person that I trust on all issues, one of the people I trust on the legal side, is Greg Jarrett, and people like Paul Mora on the absolute prosecution side versus the defense analysis. There's only one person to go to. It's our friend Nancy Grace from Fox One, and a friend and colleague of mine. I know I'm taking you away from your family for a brief time here, and you're going to join us on TV tonight. My apologies up front, but I have to know what you're thinking about what happened today. Closing arguments by both the defense and the prosecution. I didn't think it would happen this quickly. They gave an hour for it. They got jury instructions. The judge opened up lesser charges of second-degree murder and or manslaughter, so it's not just either first-degree or not criminally responsible. I want your thoughts on all of it.
2: Well, number one, thank you for inviting me. This is a topic very near to my heart because I am a mother of two, which has changed my world. I never thought I could be as happy as I have been in the last 18 years raising my children. My alter identity as a felony prosecutor, where I represent people like Dawson, Callan, and Cora. So I must say, I am not torn about this case because the law is clear. Whether we like the law or not, the law is if you had intent to kill, you are responsible. She had intent. And this is why I say that. This does not bring me joy, Sean. It does not bring me joy. And I have seen people that I truly believed were insane. And I did not want them in with GP general population at all. That is not justice. That is cruel torture. She sent her husband away from the home, much like Andrea Yates did. She sent him to a restaurant. They had never gotten takeout from there before because it was too far away. There and to the pharmacy at night. She sent him away as soon as he left, and she admits, although the internet is alive, people attack me in Walmart about, why aren't you admitting Patrick Clancy did this? Because he didn't. He did not do it. It's proven forensically, digitally, he did not do it, accepted. Whatever you like him or hate him, don't care. He didn't do these murders, period. She systematically herded the children into the basement, then one by one put them face down and strangled them with her own elastic exercise bands. Many people scream, her fingerprints were not on there. Okay, right. When you pull a rubber band, you smear your fingerprints. Think about it. Her DNA, however, was on the elastic bands. So let's just clear that up right now. One of the children, Dawson, tried to get away. He was found in his father's office, also in the basement. The systematic strangling of the children, as you know, Sean, intent can be formed in the twinkling of a moment, the blink of an eye, the time it takes to pull a trigger, much less the time it takes you to herd your children into the basement. Three of them, three tots. Have you ever taken a tot through the airport, much less two or three, herding them into the basement and systematically strangling them dead till they turned purple, till their necks were abnormally small, too small to even hold up a head, the bands were pulled so tightly? That's intent. She knew what she did was wrong and tried to jump out of a window. Why did she try to jump out of a window? Because she knew what she had just done was horribly, horribly wrong. Do I like the scenario? No. It's like a dirt sandwich in my mouth. But this is what happened. That's what happened. And we cannot turn away from the fact. And that is what I would tell the jury. I want to turn away. I don't like delivering this closing statement. It's like acid to the touch. But this is the truth, and you must confront it because you have taken an oath to do the right thing. Now, what may the jury do? They may do jury nullification. They may say, screw you and the horse you rode in on. I'm not putting her in jail. And find her NGBRI, not guilty by reason of insanity. What will that mean? Well, it depends. Look at Andrea Yates. She murdered her children, and she's still in a mental facility today. Then you've got, on the other end of the spectrum, Deanna Lacey. She murdered her children, left one brain damaged for life. She did a few years in a mental facility, and she walked free, and she is living amongst us now. So it really depends on what happens once she's in a mental facility. She could walk in 5 years or not. That's what's happening. They'll either follow the law and convict her on murder one, which is life without parole, or they will give her NGBRI, not guilty by reason of insanity. I have tried insanity cases. The kicker to insanity cases, Sean, is the perp admits they did it. All this business about it was really Patrick Clancy. It's not. She stood up in court, like Brian Koberger, and said, I did it. But in her case, she said, but I was insane. There, that's the law. Those are the choices.
0: You know, we did a long podcast, and I find the hardest interviews to do. And I interviewed on the podcast also the parents of one of the victims in the Koberger case. It kills me. Mm-hmm. And I taped another recent podcast where somebody lost their child. And mm-hmm. you told this whole story. You were 19 years old. You were engaged to be married, and that your fiance was murdered. And I just sat there, you know, I knew the story, but to hear it from a friend, it's the hardest thing to hear from anybody you're interviewing. You know, I wouldn't mind. I'm willing to listen to the arguments. But the idea, the first thing she does when she wakes up after the whole thing is wants a lawyer. The fact that she's a nurse, I don't think helps her in this case. She should have been more responsible for her medical care. I don't care that she was using different doctors with drugs that interact with each other. She had knowledge that most people don't have. I do believe that postpartum depression is real, but I also was really swayed in rebuttal by the prosecution witnesses that says she knew what the hell she was doing, as evidenced by, you know, the premeditation factor that you brought up of sending the husband out to the store. And then the whole process of it. So I'm thinking what the judge did today is the judge realized this is an emotionally charged case capturing the attention of the nation and threw them a lifeline to thread the needle, knowing how hard it is to get 12 people to agree on anything. Am I wrong?
2: You're absolutely right. Much has been made of the women congregating outside of the courthouse, all dressed in different shades of pink and coral, and much has been made of that, but you know what? This is America. You can protest. You can even burn our beloved flag, and that's okay. So if these women want to bring attention to postpartum depression and postpartum psychosis, I say bring it on. We need attention to that. Sean, I remember having the twins, and one would be up at 12:30, 1:30, 3:30, and 4:30, and I would be up at 5. Sometimes I would be swinging them in bucket swings at 4:45 in the dark behind our church because we were up. I was so tired and had to go back to work at HLN a month early of my maternity leave. I was literally seeing stars. It was like explosions with my eyes wide open. I get it. Combined with extreme depression, the statistics are interesting, and of course, statistics are not allowed in as evidence, but only 1 to 2 per 1,000 of women with postpartum depression have postpartum psychosis. Also, when you have auditory hallucination, not that you think you see your great-great-grandma in the door, But no, an auditory hallucination is much more extreme, an extreme form of mental illness. She said a male voice told her she had to kill the children. When you have this type of psychosis, it doesn't just come and go, like the Twinkie defense. No. Auditory hallucinations usually come for a period of time, weeks if not months, ordering to you to do an evil deed, and they stay with you after the deed. Her psychosis only lasted, what, 20 minutes? I've never heard of that, and I prosecuted a lot of cases. So to me, that stood out as a very curious fact that it's hard for me to believe, knowing what I know about psychosis. It doesn't just come in the blink of an eye and then leave, like Tinkerbell out the window. No, it's not like that. So
0: let me lean on you, because I've got 20 seconds left, and you've been so gracious to come on, and we'll have more with you tonight on Hannity. How do you see this verdict coming down, if you had to give your best professional opinion?
2: Well, I've been wrong two times before. Well, calling verdicts anyway. I've been wrong a lot more than that, but I say they're going to follow the law.
0: The one and only Nancy Grace. We really appreciate you, Nancy, and I know you're with your beautiful children. Please send my best. We'll see you tonight on Hannity. We are on official verdict watch in this Lindsey Clancy case. We're going to look at the legal aspect and the criminal aspect of it with Paul Morrow and Greg Jarrett on the other side of this. You know, and there's huge developments in the WNBA. We still have scheduled Enes Kanter Freedom, maybe starting a big lawsuit. He'll tell us about that on the other side as well. 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
0: We've got Greg Jarrett and Paul Morrow coming up. Also, we have Enes Kanter Freedom booked. Huge developments in the WNBA, and he's now threatening a lawsuit. He'll explain that. And Jury Watch continues. Straight ahead, Verdict Watch. Born on America's darkest day, 9/11/01, the Tunnel to Towers Foundation, they have been helping American heroes ever since. 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
7: A desperate search for survivors. I'm Lisa Brady, Fox News. After devastating flash flooding and mudslides along Nepal's border with China.
10: Nobody's ever seen anything quite like that. We're very powerful, strong, strong, well-built buildings were wiped out like they were toothpicks. That's a terrible thing.
7: President Trump says he's offered help, and State Department spokesman Tommy Pigott just telling Fox News.
18: We're in close coordination with the local authorities as they assess their needs. We have already mobilized $500,000 in terms of emergency humanitarian assistance, including shelter, food, sanitation, things that are desperately needed.
7: Pigott says 90 Americans are among hundreds unaccounted for as a round-the-clock search continues. The flooding's already blamed for more than 300 deaths. Nepal and China warning more flooding is possible. President Trump taking questions in the Oval Office after signing an executive order aimed at changing Lake Ontario's name to Lake America as a trade dispute with Canada deepens.
10: We lose on average over the last 15 years $60 billion a year carrying Canada, so we just can't do it anymore. We love the people of Canada.
7: He argues U.S. industries have been treated unfairly. Canada blames U.S. demands for a breakdown in talks. Federal safety investigators flagging communication problems that appear to have allowed a commercial jet and the president's helicopter to get too close earlier this month. The NTSB's preliminary report says Reagan Airport controllers allowed both aircraft to take off at the same time.
21: Following a collision between an Army Black Hawk helicopter and an airliner last year, all takeoffs and landings at the airport are supposed to be halted whenever a helicopter is passing on a conflicting route. Officials say Marine One and the jet were not in danger of colliding, but were less than a mile apart.
7: Fox's Jared Halpern at the White House. The report also says controllers and Marine One pilots had a meeting on communication issues a week before the takeoff incident. The Dow up 104 at the bell. 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
4: News, I'm John Saucier. President Trump signing an executive order renaming Lake Ontario to Lake America as the United States and Canada escalate a trade war after talks to reach a deal collapse.
5: People oftentimes, they'll ask me, who's the worst to deal with on trade? And I said, that's easy, Canada. They are the worst to trade, and they feel entitled, and just we can't have that.
4: Canadian Prime Minister Mark Carney accused the administration of trying to destroy Canada's major industries. The Federal Reserve, with its annual economic policy symposium in Jackson Hole, Wyoming, the president of the Fed Bank of Cleveland, Beth Hammack, telling Fox Business she thinks the job market's doing well, but there needs to be a stronger effort to deal with inflation.
6: I think we've seen inflation above target for too long. I'm not seeing tension in the mandate. Again, we're doing well on the labor side, not so well on the inflation side. And I think we need to put some restrictiveness back into policy.
4: Good day for the tech sector on Wall Street. The Nasdaq closed up over 400 points. 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
9: Coming up next, a word from the Lord with Archbishop Foley Beach.
10: So when Jesus prays that we may be in them, he's inviting us into the very fellowship of God, not just human agreement. Our unity with each other is based on our unity with God. The Apostle Peter said in 2 Peter 1:4 that when we come to faith in Jesus and become his followers, that actually we become partakers of his divine nature. It's an amazing concept. This is because God, the Holy Spirit, literally comes and indwells us believers. And through the presence of God in us, we are able to partake of the divine nature.
9: If you'd like more information on this ministry or the teachings of Archbishop Foley Beach, visit awftl.org.
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17: All right, 25 till the top of the hour. 800-941-SEAN is our number if you want to be a part of the program. Health, wellness, fitness, nutrition, longevity, it's all top of mind for every American. But in reality, aren't we all kind of making a lot of guesses? We're trying to take advice from this person, this ad, that ad. Okay, you're guessing. You know, Linda never understood that kale kind of just sits in her gut and is rotting away and was not the best thing for her. And that's where the science of biome comes in. What do I mean by that? 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Your DNA, same thing. 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
17: 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So again, you know, we are officially on verdict watch in the Lindsey Clancy case. I did not expect the jury to have this case until tomorrow. It's now in the hands of the jury because today was supposed to be closing arguments, jury instructions. And then I figured they'd come back tomorrow and they'd begin deliberations. No, it happened much faster, way faster than I anticipated. But with all that said, there are key developments in this, not the least of which, and this was a kind of a shock to some people. It wasn't a shock to me. It wasn't a shock to Greg Jarrett, who's with us, and Paul Morrow. We'll bring them back in a second, is the judge literally said to the jury during instructions that he will allow the jurors to convict Clancy on manslaughter and also second degree murder. But then, you know, the possibilities did exist in the beginning of first degree murder. That conviction would carry a mandatory sentence of life in prison without any possibility of parole. Of course, she sent her husband out of the house and then, you know, one by one strangled all three of her children, which to me indicates some level of premeditation, at least in my mind. It's going to be a more complicated case because there was a sworn testimony about 13 different psychiatric drugs that were given by different doctors. Interactions between the drugs can be a real factor. And then the issue of postpartum psychosis, which is real. However, the prosecution was able to rebut a lot of that and said she knew exactly what she was doing. This was all premeditated. So anyway, we continue with two friends of the program. Greg Jarrett, Fox News legal analyst, New York Times bestselling author. Paul Morrow formerly ran the counterterrorism operations for the NYPD intelligence, also a Fox News contributor. Paul, I didn't mean to interrupt you. We just ran out of time. I want you to pick up your analysis here. You've seen and you have seen a lot in your life in terms of crimes. And this becomes a lot more complicated considering the circumstances and the way the defense has has presented this to the jury. So I really don't have any clue how this is going to turn out. My guess is they go for the lesser charges.
19: Oh, interesting. I don't know that they'll go for the manslaughter charge. It does feel to me like something the judge gave them as a safety valve. But I do think that the murder two being on the table, the prosecution did something very clever in their closing arguments. Aside from rebutting much of what Kevin Reddington, the defense attorney, said, at one point, Jennifer Sprague said, in describing how the children were killed, which was smart alone, she put the focus back on the kids. She talked about the 30 seconds it would likely to have taken, at least, for the children to lose consciousness. She talked about the fact that the exercise bands were not knotted, and therefore it would take longer. But then she said, that is extreme atrocity. Now, that's the murder one charge. That's the requirement for the murder one charge. If you get in their heads that the possibility of the murder one charge is real, then the default compromise becomes murder two. And so she was trying to elevate their thinking in that sense. I thought the prosecution did a better job of making concrete what occurred here, because as Greg knows, they tell you in law school and they tell you when you're trying cases, fact win cases. And I felt that the prosecution's closing was more factual.
17: Especially the expert witnesses they had in rebuttal, I thought was very, very powerful, because they just decimated the defense's arguments and said, absolutely not true. Greg, let's get your take on it.
20: Yeah, the two psychiatric experts in rebuttal basically said to the jury, this woman over here, Lindsay Clancy, she's trying to con you. And they pointed to actions that showed elaborate planning and premeditation, that she knew what she was doing. Killing your children was done so elaborately and methodically, there must have been criminal intent, the kind of criminal intent for first-degree murder. You know, reading jurors is like reading tea leaves. And having said that, there was a moment today during the closing arguments, the prosecutor was reminding jurors of the precious lives that were taken so violently and callously that one of the female jurors started wiping tears from her eyes. Now, you know, the prosecutor said, don't forget the children. They were coldly and cruelly strangled by their mother. Clancy discarded her kids on the basement floor like broken toys because she was done playing the game of caring for them. And you know to a moral certainty that she is guilty. It was truly one of the more powerful closing arguments by a prosecutor I've ever seen. And, you know, it may have won the day.
17: And I would argue on the other side of it, I thought the defense made a powerful closing argument. Even though I thought the momentum had clearly shifted to the prosecution in the lead up to closing today by laying out all of the psychiatric drugs she was on. Paul, I'm going to give you the last word on this part. Then I'm going to do something horrible to both of you.
19: Well, what I would say is that, yeah, the defense was effective, referenced all the medications that she was on. But I felt that they might have done a better job on getting out ahead of what they had to know that the prosecution was going to come back with in their closing argument, which was she was only on two or three at the time of. And she was, in fact, a nurse who was aware of how she would have had to have taken better charge of her own care as she essentially doctor shopped. That was the implication of what the prosecution was saying on that point. And again, they get to speak last, a break they get in Massachusetts.
17: Well, that's an important point, too. Doctor shopping is a real thing, and people go to one doctor. They get, for example, if they're addicted to pain medication, anxiety medication, I don't know, sleep medication. People get addicted very easily to any of these drugs, and a lot of them scare the hell out of me personally. I've never taken a pain pill in my life short of Excedrin or Advil, and I will tell you that is very real. And there might have been possibly an addiction component here that nobody really talked a lot about.
19: Yeah. And, you know, there is this canard that she was on 30 different medications. Not accurate. It was 13. She had 30 different prescriptions that she apparently wasn't keeping very good track of. I think that they brought out a couple of facts the idea that when she woke up in the hospital, she said she was horrified and asked about a lawyer. What that argues is that she was thinking cogently at that point, and the prosecution nailed this down in closing, which was, we're to believe she was psychotic and hearing voices on the day that she did what she did. Then she was cogent enough in the hospital upon waking up to ask about a lawyer and to say she was horrified. And then she tells the chaplain weeks later that her kids are safe in heaven. This psychosis seems to arrive quite punctually, and it can't be the excuse every time she's challenged. And I felt like, again, the facts favored the prosecution in closing, but the defense did a very good job of doing something we all know, which is frustration with the medical industry.
17: Greg, I'll give you your final thought. This is where I'm not going to be a friend to either one of you, and you have every right to punch me in the face, both of you, when you see me the next time. How is this going to end? Greg, I'm going to give you the hard question first.
20: I knew it was coming because you...
17: because you're a jerk, Hannity, and we've been friends for a long time.
20: Yeah, well, we have. And as I said before, I ain't...
17: By the way, it's an impossible question in a lot of ways. And I will join the two of you and give you my take.
20: You know, either way it goes will not surprise me because both sides presented a compelling, persuasive...
17: All right, now it sounds like I'm interviewing a DSA candidate that doesn't want to answer if they support defunding the police, and I keep asking over and over again. I agree with that analysis. Nothing will surprise me here, but how does it end?
20: Can't tell you. It's a big question mark. It is such a close case. But Paul is smarter than I am. So Paul, go ahead.
17: That's a nice way to pass the buck. Now Paul's going to hate both of us. Paul, what do you think?
19: Yeah, maybe I should punch Greg. I would never punch you, Sean. My understanding is you were an expert martial artist. All right, look.
17: You would regret it. But I couldn't hit a friend. So you're lucky in that respect.
19: I've heard that. So. All right, look, I have resisted making any kind of prediction because I don't want to influence anything. But now that it's gone to the jury and you're putting me on the spot, I'm going to go with hung jury. I'm going to say we're going to be deliberating for a while, and I think they hang.
17: All right, I'm going to tell you it's going to be a compromise verdict. They're going to take the lifeline the judge drew with them. In other words, the lesser charge of either second-degree murder or manslaughter. If I had to guess out of the two, I would predict manslaughter. I don't think the jury is going to come back with not criminally responsible. I don't believe the insanity defense works here in full because of a lot of the facts you guys both brought out here. Guys, thanks for staying. I really appreciate it. I know you gave up a lot of your time today. Thank you both. Paul Morrow and Greg Jarrett. All right, quick break, right back. We'll continue. The jury now has convened for the day, which means they will begin deliberations again tomorrow. So when we come back, Enes Kanter, Freedom will weigh in. We have new developments in the WNBA controversy as well. Enes Kanter, Freedom says he is eligible still to be part of the draft in 2027. Will join us with his take. He's been banned from the Chicago Sky Stadium. He was kicked out after being yelled at by one of the Chicago players. We'll get to him. 800-941-SEAN if you want to be a part of the program.
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17: All right, let's get to some calls. Jan is in North Carolina. Hey, Jan, how are you? Is there anything more beautiful than the mountains of North Carolina? Wow, so stunning. I've been there.
26: Absolutely nothing, but I'm more towards the beach, Sean.
17: I'm a beach person, too. That's why I'm living in my free state of Florida. I wouldn't change it for a second.
26: I know. I'm a halfback, you know? Where does you come halfway back?
17: Hey, what's going on?
26: I had one point. Kind of a comment, I guess. I was watching the Nick Shirley protest in California, you know, on that Stop Nick Shirley Act. And my situation with watching that is Antifa came in. These people, Antifa people, even the ones he interviewed, all had masks on. If they're so proud of what they're doing and think they're so right, why are they wearing masks? Only bank robbers wear masks. If you're ashamed of what you're doing, you're going to cover your face so nobody knows who you are. Does that make sense?
17: Yeah, I totally agree. I look, I have a real problem with these masks. However, I mean, look what they did out in California and they've been doing in other places. They don't want ICE agents, people who have been doxxed and threatened and attacked and attempts on their lives. And I mean, they have been harassed at a level we've never seen before. I think they should be able to conceal their identity. I think any police officer, law enforcement agent should be able to conceal their identity. especially in light of where we are with defund, dismantle, no ICE, open borders, and everything in between. So I think it's absolutely insane. Anyway, I got to run, Jan. I do appreciate your call. Glad you're out there. The jury now has convened for the day, which means they will begin deliberations again tomorrow. So when we come back, Enes Kanter, Freedom will weigh in. We have new developments in the WNBA controversy as well. Look, our friends at Sig Sauer, they are celebrating 250 years of freedom with an exciting summer promotion. Now, when you buy any new P365 pistol, you will get, and this is an amazing gift, a free Sig Sauer everyday carry flashlight. I have it every day with me. This is one of the very best carry flashlights that you can buy. And right now, when you buy the number one concealed carry pistol in the U.S. today, you will get that for free. Now, just so you know, the Sig Sauer P365, that's kind of my everyday carry. It is the number one best-selling concealed carry pistol in America. And I also have the M17, which is the official sidearm of every branch of our military. But look, more than, you know, they're the number one. Sig Sauer is manufacturing the Live Free or Die state of New Hampshire. And about half their workforce is former military. And they're constantly innovating. They're on the forefront of innovation. Anyway, on this show, we're a Sig Sauer family. Sweet baby James and I have several Sig Sauer firearms. Linda owns the P365 Rose Special Edition as part of a online Rose Special Edition club, whatever the hell that means. And she says, I can't be a member. I'm a P365 owner. Why can't I be a member of your club?
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8: jury's done for the day. I'm Lisa Brady, Fox News. The judge in the Massachusetts murder trial of Lindsay Clancy, charged with killing her three young children, sending jurors home for the night just over 3 hours after deliberations began. The defense argues Clancy suffered a psychotic break after being misdiagnosed and overmedicated, strangling the children just before jumping out a second-floor window in 2023. But Plymouth County Assistant DA Jennifer Sprague says there are multiple red flags over Clancy's claim a voice told her to do it.
9: She only heard the voice one time. She never heard it before, and she hasn't heard it since. So how that works, it's a red flag that she's making up the voice.
8: Sprague also using her closing argument to detail Clancy's planning and decision-making on the day of the killings.
10: This jury must now decide, is Lindsay Clancy criminally responsible for killing her three children, Cora, Dawson, and Callan? Specifically, did the prosecution prove beyond a reasonable doubt that she had the substantial capacity to understand the killings were wrong and to control her actions?
8: Fox's Brian Yenis at the courthouse in Plymouth. The jury is also allowed to consider manslaughter instead of murder. This could deepen the trade dispute with Canada.
11: We're going to be changing the name of Lake Ontario, effective immediately, to Lake America.
8: President Trump signing an executive order that Canada does not have to follow. That Great Lake is a border between Canada and New York. The president has argued Canada treats the U.S. unfairly on trade. Canada blames U.S. demands for the recent breakdown in trade talks. Americans are among the hundreds missing after deadly flooding in Nepal along the border with China.
12: We have 90 Americans that are currently unaccounted for that we're in coordination with local authorities to try to locate.
8: State Department spokesman Tommy Pigott says no American casualties are confirmed. That flooding is blamed for more than 300 deaths. 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
27: 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Highway 31 South just past 501. And on Glens Bay Road, police activity. The road is blocked near the Food Lion Shopping Center.
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4: Fox News, I'm Tom Graham. President Trump escalating his dispute with Canada over the ongoing trade war. He's renaming one of the Great Lakes.
5: President Trump signed an executive order directing the federal government to rename Lake Ontario Lake America.
6: We have a gulf and we have a lake. Now all we need is an ocean.
5: The name change comes amid an escalating trade dispute with Canada. Both governments raising tariffs on each other and talks to reset a trade framework have stalled.
4: Fox's Jared Halpern at the White House. Nearly 400 people are dead after an earthquake mudslide. Mass flooding in the mountainous communities near the Nepal-China border. State Department spokesperson Tommy Pigott.
7: We have 90 Americans that are currently unaccounted for that we're in coordination with local authorities to try to locate.
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0: wrapping up the trade war. I'm Lisa Lucera, Fox News. President Trump changes the name of a great lake.
1: Flanked by maps showing Lake Ontario, renamed to Lake America, President Trump signed an executive order directing the Interior Department to implement the Great Lake name change.
2: This is official, effective immediately.
1: Canada is not compelled to change the name of the lake that creates the border between New York State and the province of Ontario. But it is something President Trump said he was considering earlier this week amid an escalating trade war with the U.S. neighbor.
2: Canada's been ripping us off for a long time on trade, very sadly.
1: Both countries announced higher tariffs on billions of dollars of goods imported across the border.
0: Fox's Jared Halpern at the White House. Canadian Prime Minister Mark Carney says the lake's name predates both Canada and the U.S. as nations. Vermont Republican Governor Phil Scott, whose state borders Canada and New York State, called the move petty and disappointing. The jury in the Lindsay Clancy trial will resume deliberations tomorrow. The defense claiming the Massachusetts mother had postpartum psychosis when she strangled her children in 2023.
3: In closing arguments, prosecutor Jennifer Sprague explained how Clancy meticulously planned the killings down to the minute, sending her husband on specific errands to get him out of the house. Sprague argued Clancy hid her homicidal thoughts from medical providers and made up that a hallucinated voice commanded her to kill.
0: Fox's Brian Yenis in Plymouth. Clancy did not take the stand. She admitted to strangling the children before throwing herself at a second floor window in a suicide attempt. About 90 U.S. citizens remain unaccounted for a day after catastrophic flash floods engulfed a border area of China and Nepal. The State Department says three Americans have been rescued. More than 400 people died in the flooding. 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
6: 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See an accident or traffic news we need to know about? 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
17: Command post. Deep in the bowels of a hidden bunker, somewhere under the brick and steel of a nondescript building, we've once again made contact with our leader, Mark Levin.

0: just wanted you to know this mail-in executive order is perfectly legitimate. It makes clear that they're not going to permit or they're going to try and fight any effort to violate, you know, the mail-in voting system in federal elections. It doesn't violate federalism. It doesn't violate state authority. It ensures that federal law is complied with and the federal constitution is complied with. And the Democrats, you know, I blame the media too. The media could break down what I was reading more at length, and they could even report it and let people make up their own minds, but they're never going to do that. Instead, you have Donald Trump is trying to prevent people from voting, especially women, who we can't define, and people of color. No, he's not. He's not doing any of that. I'll be right back.
1: Mark Levin.
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2: News, I'm John Saucier. President Trump signing an executive order renaming Lake Ontario to Lake America after imposing 50% tariffs on Canada after talks for a new trade deal fell through. State Department spokesperson Tommy Pigott tells Fox the administration is also considering renaming the Atlantic and Pacific Oceans.
3: As President Trump said in the Oval Office, we have a Gulf, now we have a lake, maybe we'll have an ocean. Ultimately, the president's going to keep standing up for American workers and keep on trying to balance our trading relationships. That's what he's done from the beginning, and that's part of why we see the economy in the shape that it is in terms of jobs and investment coming to the United States.
2: NVIDIA President and CEO Jensen Huang on Fox Business talking about the demand his company's facing.
4: We have the largest supply chain in the world, and we have great partners. But the demand is just too strong.
2: NVIDIA creates graphic cards that are crucial for AI companies to run their models. The stock is up after their earnings this week. 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
5: 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And watch out for volume Highway 17 near Robert Edge Parkway. 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
0: Well, we have more. You know, this is a worldwide thing that's going on all throughout our country and all throughout Europe. 10, 20 years ago, you wouldn't have believed it if I told you this was happening.
16: Well, what's with the damn anti-Semitism? Well, what's with you always bringing that up?
0: I don't have to always bring it up. I'm just playing what these people are saying. And you ask the people in Britain if this is just an anti-Jew thing in Britain. You ask the people in France. You ask the people in Africa if this is just an anti-Jew thing. Ask them. Ask the people in Syria. Ask the people in Yemen, 99% of which is Muslim, but not the right Muslims, you see. Ask them if it's just a Jew thing. Judaism's under attack, Christianity's under attack, and Muslims who do not buy into Islamism, they're under attack too. And most of the people in power in our country are sitting on their thumbs. What can we do? What do you want me to do? Hey. They're commentators. No, I'm a commentator. They're elected officials. They're public officials. They have a public trust. So here's a British Islamic scholar. You notice they're all scholars. Oh, what a scholar, that guy. So smart. With the Jews and the Jews and the Jews again. This guy's a scholar. British Islamic scholar Ezra Rashid at the Manchester Conference in the UK like 3 weeks ago. Manchester's been taken over. May I say that? I think I did. Cut two, go.
17: Palestine is not a homeland for the Jews. Palestine is a homeland for the Muslims. It is the
0: No. Every corner of the globe is a homeland for the Muslims. Don't you understand? London, Manchester. Oh, yeah. Yorkshire. As we work our way across continents. That's right. Nigeria, America. That's right. Go ahead.
17: Ubaydah bin al-Jarrah radiyallahu anhu and the Sahaba Ali Muridwan, under the guidance of Sayyidina Umar al-Farooq, conquered that land. And if you say a two-state solution on Yawm al-Qiyamah, you will answer after Allah subhanahu wa ta'ala. We ask Allah subhanahu wa ta'ala.
0: First of all, I don't understand what the hell God is saying, but it's not good. Go ahead.
17: Victory to the Mujahideen in Gaza and Palestine.
0: Oh, the Mujahideen. I've heard of that before. Yeah. Go ahead.
17: Enable us through Muslims to overthrow Zionism, finish the state of Israel. It doesn't deserve to exist in Palestine. They can move it to Germany if they want, or to the United States of America.
0: Ah, thank you. How about you move? You move back to whatever rat hole you crawled out of. And where would that even be, quite frankly? Where would that be? In one of the pretend countries created by the Ottoman Empire and then the British? I don't know. Where would that be? Isn't that fine? Well, let me ask you this. If the Jews were not the original inhabitants of the Holy Land, who was? Who was? I mean, Christians, evangelical Christians, other Christians, they get it. The Old Testament is what you call the Torah, and then the New Testament. The Bible is about two-thirds to three-fourths of the Old Testament. And throughout the New Testament, Jews are mentioned. Jesus,
16: the apostles, prophets. And so if the Jews are not the original inhabitants of the Holy Land, understand what I'm saying, America. That means Judaism and Christianity. Judaism and Christianity should not exist. Or just get out of there. Because you see, the third of the three religions came along 1,400 mere years ago, and it's their land. All of it. Every single bit of it. Well, what happened to the Christians in the Middle East? They're largely gone. Any thriving communities in the state of Israel? Certainly not in Egypt, where the Coptic Christians are treated like crap. Certainly not in Syria, where they're killed. Our new friend, that's right, used to head Al-Qaeda in Syria. He's a good guy now. He's working with our buddy Erdogan in Turkey with his F-35 desires and all that. Yeah, he's a good guy, that guy. So the Jews have to get out of Palestine. Hence the name of the Palestinians. They need to get out. And why is this guy in London? Actually, Manchester. Is he a native to Manchester, Mr. Producer? Yeah, I doubt it, too. I doubt it. Because if the Islamists were required to do what they tell everybody else to do, they'd occupy a tiny little corner of some dark part of the planet. That's it. Because they weren't the first anywhere. It's impossible for the Islamists to have been the first anywhere on the planet. Anywhere. It's like reparations. You've got this guy Al-Sayed in Michigan talking about reparations. This is a guy, second generation, in our country. Another one who's from Egypt, the home of the Muslim Brotherhood, may I add. And talking about reparations for slavery. It's been pointed out by many. I'm not an original or unique in this regard, but I think it's a good point. When it comes to slavery, the biggest slave owners throughout our history have not been white Europeans. They haven't been Americans. Muslims. Muslims enslaving Muslims. Muslims enslaving Christians. Muslims enslaving Jews. Muslims enslaving Europeans. Oh, yeah, it's true. It's true. If you get off TikTok and actually read about it, you'll see. So it seems to us, we, the people, that Mr. Sayed and other Islamists, that they owe a lot of money to a lot of people going way, way back. Way back. Mm-hmm. But that'll never come up. Let's go back to the British Islamic scholar Azra Rashid. Go ahead. Oh, he's done? I just starting to understand. You know, Ibn Arabi and Rahasho and Sahat and say what? Say what? But mosques in Britain are filled with his likes. Can I be perfectly honest with you? I always am. If mosques were not becoming hotbeds, a pro-violence, pro-terror, you know, imams and their followers, nobody would care. We wouldn't care. I wouldn't care. Now we got some Muslims down the street. Okay, who cares? What do I care? But the problem is what's being preached and believed. That's the problem. So in your own neighborhood, you're looked at funny. Or in your own neighborhood, you're being intimidated with people actually praying in the streets in front of your businesses and homes. Or demands at school boards
0: about certain types of practices that should take place in our schools. And on and on and on. Or groups like CAIR, C-A-I-R. They're out there pushing a radical terror-supporting agenda. That's right, I said it. And I've been saying it for 25 damn years. Nobody would care if it was live and let live. But it's not live and let live. It's live and get killed. And honestly, and no, I'm not doing this for self-aggrandizement. If I hadn't been behind this microphone pointing this out year after year, I don't know where the hell we'd be. Honest to God, right now we're in deep trouble, our backs against the wall. I really believe this because I'm not sure we have a ruling class that knows how to deal with this or is capable of dealing with it. I suspect this will be passed down and passed down and passed down till it's too damn late. But never, never will it ever be said that the American people weren't alerted to this. Never. Because we are. The question is whether we have the will to survive. And whether the people we put in office have the will to do something about this. It's clear that half, give or take, of the country has already lost their will. And in fact, perhaps part of that half is actively seeking the destruction of the country. And I'm believing a bigger and bigger part of that half, whether it's the Marxists or the Islamists. I'll be right back.
18: Mark Levin.
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0: Oh, yes. The Canadian broadcasters do not refer to 9/11 as a terror attack. Leaked Canadian broadcaster memo instructs reporters. Canada's gone. It's completely gone, America. The jackass is attacking our president for fighting the Canadians and what they're doing to our products with their massive. They have massive tariffs on dairy, massive tariffs on paper and lumber. It's significant. And he was negotiating with Trump with them to try and bring them down. And they walked away. But the level of Islamist control over that country is beyond belief. You know, it's like they had Trudeau. Now they have this current jackass. What's his name? Canary, whatever the hell his name is. Carney, I think it is, actually. Mark Carney. Remember, Art Carney was a comedian. But nonetheless, they used to have some pretty good prime ministers there, but not anymore. Do not refer to 9/11 as terror attacks, leaked Canadian broadcaster memo instructs reporters. So ahead of the 25th anniversary of 9/11, CBC journalists were reportedly told to avoid describing the attacks as terror attacks, drawing criticism in Canada. No kidding. It was first reported by Canadian journalist Warren Kinsella. He received the memo. It was then confirmed the existence of the memo to the Jerusalem Post. I'm glad to see the American media is all on top of this. Good for us. Which we're not. That's the point. And yet 9/11 happened here. According to the screenshot of the memo shared by Kinsella, it was authored by Bassem Bashra. I wonder what kind of name that is, Rich. Senior Director of Journalistic Standards and Public Trust. Oh, yeah, that's great. At the Canadian Broadcasting Corporation. And then they show you it. Bold letters, Bashra states the attacks are not to be referred to as terrorist attacks. He then said that, quote, the hijackings led to passenger jet crashes in Washington, D.C., Pennsylvania, Manhattan. The World Trade Center was destroyed. So he's giving them the propaganda that they are to use. CBC spokes idiot Kerry Kelly told the Post that it is the practice of the CBC to, quote, exercise extreme caution before using the words terrorist and terror. Oh, my God. If that's not terrorism, then terrorism doesn't exist. I got to wonder how the families feel who lost family members on that day when they watch what's being said by people like Hassan Pucker, somebody who's in this country, who's influencing a candidate for the Senate and influencing college students. And then you have the official, I don't know what it is, association or whatever the hell it is for the Canadian Broadcasting Corporation telling journalists not to call this an act of terrorism on 9/11? Quote, the memo was a reminder of the longstanding practice that favors the use of these terms with attribution in our reporting. Attribution? Everybody's dead, you idiot. While the language is not seriously disputed in some cases, it's less clear if not highly contested at other times. I don't even know what to say. I don't even know what to say. Canadian MP Rachel Thomas, see the conservatives there, they've been out of power a long time. They are disgusted with what's going on in their country, what's happening to their country, but it's a parliamentary system, much like the Democratic Socialists of America demand. So there's no brakes on this. There's no brakes. B-R-A-K-E-S. There are no brakes. CBC, she said, is absolutely shameful. It is choosing to redefine terrorism in a way that downplays the atrocity of 9/11. Refusing to call it an act of terrorism dishonors the victims, their family, amen, the survivors, and the first responders who witnessed the horrors of that day. 9/11 was an act of terrorism, full stop. The Canadian Broadcasting Corporation is the public broadcaster for both radio and television in Canada. It received over $1.5 billion in taxpayer funding, 2025 to 2026. Between the left and the Islamists, and they're all in the media as well, the insanity just spreads like poison. It truly does. Everyday expenses, you know, if you put them on your credit card, that means your balance is getting bigger and bigger. 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

0: American and they have tenure, and you're sending them to these schools, this is all they know. They don't enough to push back. Anyway, I want to get on with other things. We'll be right back.
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6: Welcome
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2: Adult in a
6: North
2: kid's
6: Myrtle
2: life.
6: Beach Chiefs football is
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6: in part
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6: by
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6: State
2: when
6: Farm,
2: it comes to alcohol
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6: Revolution Mortgage,
2: they want
6: Elliott
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6: Realty,
2: and honest
6: HTC,
2: answers to their questions.
6: Beach Benefits Insurance
2: and it makes
6: Agency,
2: a difference when
6: First
2: their message
6: Choice
2: is consistent
6: sales,
2: and
6: Atlantic
2: part
6: Collision,
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6: James Plumbing, Martin Heaton Air,
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6: Group, Dudes,
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6: State Senator Greg Hembry,
2: they
6: North Myrtle Beach Aquatic and Fitness Center, Century 21
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7: Ladies and gentlemen, it's time! 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With all of the action, here is the play-by-play voice of the North Myrtle Beach Chiefs, Wayne White!
8: Thank you, Bruce Buffer, for that introduction, and we are ready for war of undefeated teams here in the early going of 2026. With rain expected tomorrow night, the head coach has made the decision to try and beat Mother Nature and move the game to tonight and hopefully get ahead of those raindrops. North Myrtle Beach, coming off of a season-opening 31-7 home win over Socastee last week, has traveled inland to Darlington, where they will face the 1-0 Falcons after they defeated Lamar 19-14 on the road last week. Our Chiefs are looking to stop Darlington's two-game winning streak in this series, including a 14-7 win by the Falcons at the Hank last season. North Myrtle Beach will look to duplicate their defensive effort of last week against the Socastee Braves, as the Chiefs put continuous pressure in the offensive backfield. The defensive front line of Dustin Clement, Jeremiah Wythe, and Matt Sadler formed a three-man wrecking crew on the Braves' offense and open holes for the NMB linebacking corps led by senior Jimmy McCullough. Awaiting the Chiefs' defense is a very athletic Darlington offense led by sophomore quarterback Austin Singletary and senior running back Malik Duncan. NMB head coach Perry Woolbright has also prepped his squad for a big and aggressive offensive line this week during practice. As for the Chiefs offense, Jonathan Evans had a great night last Friday and will again draw the start with Jaden Wilson working his way back from an offseason injury. Jaden is expected to play tonight and will add a weapon for the Chiefs running game that saw many positives against Socastee with Jonathan and Warren Broomer rushing for a combined 113 yards. We are set for a dandy here in Darlington tonight here on the Chiefs Sports Network. I am Wayne White, the play-by-play voice of the Chiefs, and I will be joined by my broadcast partner, Jude Hunt, here in the Kevin Barbaro Construction broadcast booth as we bring you tonight's game right here on WRNN 99.5 FM and online with live streaming video on the NMB Chiefs Facebook page as well as the Chiefs Sports Network's YouTube channel. We are going to take a quick break, and we will be right back here from the Falcons' Nest at Darlington High School on the Chiefs Sports Network presented by Charlie Stewart State Farm.
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8: As we continue the James Plumbing countdown to kickoff, it is time to take a look at this week's winner of the Dues North Myrtle Beach Chiefs Leadership Award. This week's recipient of the Dues NMB Chiefs Leadership Award is Layla Mishu. Layla is truly a ray of sunshine at NMBHS. It is rare to see her without her trademark giant smile, a kind greeting, and a genuine desire to make everyone around her feel important and valued. She goes out of her way to connect with students and adults alike, spreading positivity wherever she goes. One of Layla's most remarkable qualities is her incredible ability to remember birthdays. She makes a special effort to learn the birthdays of staff members, even teachers she has never had, and celebrates them by creating homemade birthday cards and handwritten letters. This simple but incredibly thoughtful gesture makes people feel seen, appreciated, and remembered. Layla is also a hardworking, responsible, and actively engaged student. She strives to do her best, eagerly participates in class, and is always willing to lend a helping hand to her classmates, teachers, and even substitute bus drivers. Her kindness isn't something she simply talks about. It is something she demonstrates every single day. Layla is a true chief, and her positive energy, compassion, work ethic, and genuine love for our school and community make her an exceptional representative of North Myrtle Beach High School. Congratulations to Layla Mishu. We are proud to celebrate you as this week's Chief Leadership Award recipient, sponsored by Dues. Thank you to NMB High teacher Stephanie Waller for overseeing the selection process, and also to all of the teachers involved each week in nominating and voting for the weekly winner. Also, a big thank you to Teresa Due and Lindley Due for their continued sponsorship of this award that recognizes a student at North Myrtle Beach High School that excels in all areas. The students who win this award are nominated and voted on by a group of teachers at NMB. 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Fans, don't go away. We'll be right back with more as we continue on the James Plumbing Countdown to Kickoff here on the Chief Sports Network, presented by Charlie Stewart State Farm.
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28: As we continue the James Plumbing countdown to kickoff, it's time to welcome North Myrtle Beach head coach Perry Woolbright into the Kevin Barbaro Construction broadcast booth for this week's Flynn's Irish Tavern Coach's Interview. Coach, here we sit on a Thursday night doing a pregame interview for a game that is being played 24 hours ahead of schedule. You know as well as anybody else, welcome to August football in the state of South Carolina.
29: Yeah, I mean, this has kind of been the norm really since the year, I guess that was, what, 14 when we had that. No, it had been 15 when we had that great flood or whatever. I think last year was the first season I had where we didn't have a game moved off Friday because of something with weather or something another. So, I mean, you just got to adjust and overcome. And luckily, this point of the week, you know, Thursday's usually a walkthrough day. So you're just kind of, you're ready at this point anyway to play the game. So you can really play it Thursday, you can play it Friday, you can play it Saturday. So at this point, as long, once you get through Wednesday, you know, your team's ready to play.
28: Well, looking back at last week's season opener, we've talked about the defensive effort of the squad last week. Darlington, maybe a little bit tougher test with their size up front and the athleticism of their skill positions.
29: Yeah, definitely. It's going to be a whole different monster than last week. Sox D was a well-coached team. This is going to be a well-coached team. But this got guys that can score anytime. You know, anytime you're playing teams like this, you know, your defense can be playing great, but all it takes is three big plays, and all of a sudden they got 21 points at any point in the game. Between their weapons on the outside, weapons at quarterback and running back, you know, they're one play away from getting a big play. So it's definitely going to be a tough test for our defense again tonight.
28: And as I was watching film, I don't have a note written down on this, but just in talking about that, a number six for them, he caught their touchdown pass there. That dude looks like an offensive lineman. He's a tight end, yeah, and wide out.
29: Their two tight ends are probably two of the bigger guys we're going to play all year. I mean, they're bigger than some of their offensive linemen, very athletic guys. So, you know, they like trying to get them the ball, do a mismatch with them in the run game. And it is a mismatch once they get on the corner. And then they got the speed on the outside to go with them.
28: Looking over at the offensive side of the ball, we've got a quarterback duo, no quarterback battle, a duo, Mason Walker and Evan Barrett, both played well last week. I know that they are 1A and 1B on your depth chart because you don't list a 1 and a 2, but Can we get a little inside Iggy on who's going to get the starting nod tonight?
29: Evan Baird will go first tonight. Mainly they both had good weeks of practice. Mason went first last week. We'll kind of go with Evan first tonight. And then, you know, again, we'll go with the flow of the game. Last week, you know, they both did good and bad times. So really neither one kind of flowed better than the other. You know, the offense kind of ran smooth with both. And we'll kind of go with the same philosophy again tonight. You know, Evan will start off two series into the game. Mason will come in, and then kind of we'll go from the game from there.
28: Looking at the rest of the offense, talk a little bit about the running back position. Jonathan Evans, Warren Broomer played well as a tandem last week. Now you're getting to add in that third weapon as Jaden Wilson returns tonight.
29: Yeah, I mean, last week both those guys did well. Both of them played some on defense too. Getting Jaden Wilson back would just kind of add some more depth there, help our running, help keep those guys fresh. Forces. So it's definitely going to see him back in there. You know, he may not have the workload he usually has just coming back and working back in, but he's definitely going to be back on the field tonight getting some carries.
28: And we ended last week's pregame interview talking about the kicking game, Nico Miller. We played him up in the preseason. We played him up before last week's game. And then he comes in and hits a 27-yard field goal, perfect on four extra points. And then those offensive points may have been overshadowed by what he did on kickoffs through the end zone and then the punts that flipped the field.
29: Yeah, definitely. You know, he's a big part last night and especially seems to be huge tonight. You know, especially as athletic they are on both sides of the ball, you know, if we can win that third phase, take that one out, and then have our offense, defense play well at times and stuff like that, that can really help us tonight. So that'll be a big part of our game plan tonight is really win. Whether it's we're rushing the punt, whether it's kick return, and then with Nico really winning that special teams battle can be a big force.
28: Well, Coach, best of luck on this Thursday night edition of Friday Night Lights here in Darlington. That's it for the Flynn's Irish Tavern Coaches interview. You want some of the best Irish fare with a wide variety of other tasty treats on the menu? Well, get on over to Flynn's Irish Tavern. They're located at 421 Main Street in North Myrtle Beach. Be sure to tell them that we sent you here on the Chiefs Sports Network. Well, Coach, before we let you go back to the field, who has your staff picked as this week's Grove House Chief of the Week?
29: This week's Chief of the Week is Jeremiah White. Jeremiah plays nose guard for us. He's a junior. Big reason, you know, for him, just kind of his growth he's done since my first, second week here on the job when we kind of did a little adversity test out on the field. You know, he probably got crushed more than anybody. He was ready to tap out as soon as it got tough. Now he's a guy Friday night, almost played every single down at nose guard. And, you know, if you know anything, that's a guy that's every play. There's no off plays at nose guard. Played every single down, works his tail off during the week at practice. We need somebody to jump in on scout team. He's the first one to jump in. So just his growth and all he's done to help this team, he's a big part of it and he's definitely a chief of the week.
28: Well, folks, if you joined us on the Tomahawk Talk Coach show Monday night, which we also do from Flynn's Irish Tavern, you heard a lot of that sentiment and more spoken by Coach Woolbright about Jeremiah White. So congratulations to Jeremiah, this week's winner of the Grove House Chief of the Week Award. The Grove House is located in Cherry Grove at 219 Sea Mountain Highway. Chiefs fans, if you have not tried the Grove House, why not? I can honestly say that I have tried different things there and everything I have enjoyed, from seafood to burgers to amazing pizza to, well, anything on the menu. And don't get me started on those mozzarella sticks, appetizers. 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Fans, don't go anywhere as we are minutes away from the Brogdon Electric power kickoff of tonight's game between our Chiefs and the Darlington Falcons here on the Chiefs Sports Network, presented by Charlie Stewart State Farm.
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8: And we're back here in the Falcons' Nest. Almost said the Eagles' Nest, but it's the Falcons' Nest. I am Wayne White, the play-by-play voice of the Chiefs, joined by Jude Hunt. And we are going to bring everything into the Kevin Barbaro Construction Broadcast booth as we continue on the James Plumbing countdown to kickoff. And, Jude, I was a little skeptical on we might have gotten shut out tonight by Mother Nature. It was coming down about 6:30.
10: Wayne, when I don't know. You know, I came up separately. When I got to the city limit, like as soon as I – welcome to Darlington city limit sign. As soon as I passed it, the rain just came down, and by the – I mean, I had gone less than a block, and I couldn't even see in front of me. And the roads were flooded. I'm fishtailing all over the place, and I'm almost going like 2 miles an hour down the road because I couldn't see anything. I knew nowhere. I don't know. It was crazy.
8: Yeah, I can only imagine what it was like. We were sitting here in the press box, and Tony Heilbronner, our athletic director, he's back home because we've got a volleyball match tonight. So he's back home. And as that was going on, I sent him a picture and I said, I think we might be delayed a little bit. And it was raining pretty good. But then it was literally like 2 minutes later, I sent him back and I said, we will be delayed a little bit. You couldn't even see the field. There were puddles everywhere. And I'm going to tell you, the drainage that they have, I mean, it's artificial turf, but the drainage system that they put in, amazing. It is amazing.
10: The traffic is dry. Everything is dry.
8: So we're going to take a look now at the Rockefeller's Roll Bar starting lineup. And You know, we won last week, so we can't change things. So with the Rockefellers roll bar starting lineup for the Chiefs offense, here's Jude Hunt.
10: Hey, Wayne, so we'll start off with our offensive line, anchored down by a group of seniors who've come back, many of them returning starters. Center, Wyatt Szymanskas, number 68, is one of our senior leaders. Also flanked on his right by right guard Michael Jazierski, senior, returning to the Chiefs offensive line this year, and senior Caden Smith, number 55, at right tackle. On the left side of our center, Wyatt, left guard Robert Haltewanger, senior also, wearing number 61, and rounding out the Chiefs offensive line, left tackle, the young one on the front line, junior Owen Grawl, wearing number 75. But in the backfield for the Chiefs, going to be probably at running back, we'll probably see Jonathan Evans, I would assume, probably starting off, although we'll probably have some other guys working in the lineup. Warren Broomer had a great performance last week, coming off the sideline and giving some good minutes to the Chiefs. And we're also looking to see maybe the premiere of Jaden Wilson for this season, and maybe he'll be returning to the lineup tonight. From everything we hear, that's a good chance that we'll see him some. The Chiefs will be led in the backfield by quarterback Evan Barrett, who we've heard has gotten the nod for the start. Sophomore quarterback, had a good game last week, going 2 for 6 in the air for 32 yards, and also was able to run for a few yards as well and picked up a TD. He'll also be splitting some time, of course, with Mason Walker, who also had a great performance last week, 8-17 for 82 yards, one touchdown pass, and also threw an interception. Flanked out on the sides will be wide receiver Jaden Chestnut, senior, and wide receiver Taron Scott, the sophomore, will also be returning out there. H-back slash tight end, number 10, junior Max Dunn, and we will also see some Jaden Chestnut and Justin Brown out on the wideouts as well. Justin Brown, number 16, sophomore.
8: We're going to take a look at the defense, and while I'm looking at this, I'm going to let you pay attention there, Jude, to the Monkeys of Myrtle Beach coin toss that's getting ready to go on at midfield. But looking at the Chiefs' defense for the Rockefellers Roll Bar starting lineup, across the line, Dustin Clement, Matt Sadler at defensive ends, Jeremiah Wythe at nose tackle. Those three put a ton of pressure on the offensive backfield at Sakasti and opened up a lot of holes for the linebacking core, led by our leading tackler. The only one in double digits was Jimmy McCullough on the inside, along with Emmanuel Bellamy on the outside at the linebacker spots, Cam Jordan and Cam Goodwin. Defensive backs, the corners, Warren Broomer and Rio Stevenson. Strong safety will be Braden Pagan. 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And Jude, what happened there in the Monkeys of Myrtle Beach? Coin toss.
10: Well, once again, the Chiefs won the coin toss, Wayne.
8: 2-0.
10: But 2-0 also, we deferred. So we will be starting off on defense, kicking the ball with our backs to the scoreboard. Darlington chose to go the other way. So we will be going towards the locker room field house, and we'll finish off the half facing the scoreboard, which is, I guess, I would say an advantage for us. But
8: On your radio dial, the Chiefs will be going right to left. The Monkeys of Myrtle Beach coin toss. The Chiefs now 2-0 in that coin toss. Thank you to the owner and operator, a North Myrtle Beach alum, Mandy Hardy Reeves. 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Of course, they're right there in Barefoot Landing, 4822A, Highway 17 South. We're getting ready for the Brogdon Electric power kickoff of this game, second game of the season for the North Myrtle Beach Chiefs and also the Darlington Falcons. Once again, both teams coming in at 1-0, the Chiefs with a big 31-7 victory over Sockestee last week. And the Darlington Falcons went on the road and got a 19-14 win over Irmo.
10: Big opening win for them.
8: That's a big win on the road. Any game that you can win on the road is big. They were actually up bigger, and they were up 19-7 and gave up a score late in that one, less than a minute to go. We've got an update. We'll give you some updates as we go through here in the early going of the first quarter with the R.W. Woods Grill area scoreboard. There are actually four games in our region playing tonight, and there is the kickoff for North Myrtle Beach, and Nico Miller does what he did last week, puts it into and out of the back of the end zone. And the North Myrtle Beach Chiefs defense will come out as Darlington will start on the 20-yard line. Got a quick update in volleyball. The Lady Chiefs just won the second set 25-13 and lead the match 2-0. In addition to North Myrtle Beach here at Darlington, West Florence is at Hartsville. South Florence Bruins is at James Island. Hampton County is at Wilson. Tell you one thing, South Florence racking up the miles twice, back-to-back, starting off in the Charleston area. For Darlington, Austin Singletary turns around, hands off to Malik Duncan. Tests the right side. Not much doing. He might have gotten ahead for about 4 yards. Brought down by a host of Chiefs, led by the Emmanuel Bellamy, one of the Chiefs' interior linebackers. That'll bring up second down and 6 after the 4-yard gain. Austin Singletary in pistol. Malik Duncan lined up right behind him. Now two guys in motion, really over strengthening on the right side. And the snap gets away. Quarterback goes up. He's able to knock it down, grabs it on the bounce, starts running, runs out of bounds. I think he's going to get ahead. And that was actually a really nice job by Singletary. The ball was snapped over his head. He got a hand on it. It hit the ground, bounced right up, luckily for him. Yeah. And he gets a 1-yard gain on what could have been a big loss.
10: Yeah, I was getting ready to get excited because we had a good shot at getting a scoop and score on that situation. That was would have been a big mess for Darlington.
8: So third down and 6. Call that a gain of none back at the line of scrimmage from the 24. Singletary calls for, takes a snap. He's looking to his right. Has a man deep. The Chiefs.
10: Oh, my. Good.
8: Oh, what a grab. The Chiefs had great defense, but for North Myrtle Beach, Warren Broomer could not make the play.
10: Yeah, he couldn't quite get there. He was
8: still trying to get the
10: almost in position, but didn't quite get his hand on it. And Jade McMillan made the catch for the Falcons. It was a heck of a catch. I mean,
8: there was a flag on the play, but it was against North Myrtle Beach.
10: You know, I did notice, you know, we did get Dustin Clement got back in there and got a little bit of pressure towards the quarterback as well. Unfortunately, wow.
8: Yeah, and they're going to call a late hit.
10: Yeah.
8: That's going to tack on 15 yards and all the way down on a 3rd and 6 play from their own 24 all the way down now to the Chiefs 27-yard line. That was a 33-yard pass play. Now 1st and 10. Austin Singletary, again, a high snap, goes up, brings it down, able to get it into the chest of his running back. And that, again, is Malik Duncan. He's only going to gain maybe 2.
10: Wayne, I wouldn't be surprised if we get these guys back on the sideline when they're done with their offensive sets. They're going to be practicing their snaps. They got to be. These snaps are going all over the place. I don't know if it's going to tone down a little bit for them or what, but if they continue this path, Chiefs are going to get a break out of it.
8: Yeah, call it a 3-yard pickup now, 3rd and 7. They've moved the ball inside the 25-yard line to the 24. Austin Singletary, sophomore quarterback, Malik Duncan. Directly behind him has a wide out each side. Malik Duncan now is going to go to the left side. Nice blocking, gets a hole. And there is a fumble. Ball knocked loose. Just short of the 15-yard line appears that was recovered by Darlington.
10: Nobody even made a signal, it didn't look like. But, yeah, the ball did pop out, didn't it? Or am I seeing something?
8: I thought it did because I never saw Duncan go down.
10: Right.
8: They're going to bring up a third down and one play. Nope, they're going to say first down. He needed seven and got those seven. So Malik Duncan has run the ball three times on four Darlington plays. He's got 14 yards and first and 10, the ball in the red zone for Darlington at the 17. Quick snap, swing pass, and that pass.
10: A little too low for him.
8: A little short of Zirion Shannon.
10: Okay. Wrong number.
8: It was three, right?
10: Yeah. Yeah, you got it right. I'm this thing right in the middle of.
8: Oh, yeah. Yeah, it's. I'm a hair shorter than you, so it doesn't be good because I'm looking right under that bar. Second down and 10. For Darlington Chiefs, needing a stop here. Singletary moves a couple of players to the right. Now a wide out in motion. Hands the ball off right up the middle. Not much doing there. Maybe a gain of two. It's going to be third and eight. Well, actually, they're going to give him to the 14-yard line as they continue to push the ball. So call it.
10: We might have an injury timeout.
8: Call it third down and seven when we come back, but we do have an injury on the field. A Chief is down. We're going to take a quick break. We'll be right back. Opening drive, Darlington driving here on the Chiefs Sports Network.
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8: Chiefs players still down here on the opening drive of this game. The Darlington Falcons had third down and six way back on their own 24. Had a 33-yard completion from Austin Singletary to Malik Duncan and then tacked on 15 yards to that on a personal foul late hit against the quarterback.
10: Looks like Cameron Gooden, Wayne.
8: But one of the Chiefs outside linebackers banged up a little bit, walking off on his own power. So that at least is good. But a big third down play coming up. Again, third down and seven just inside the 15-yard line. Call it the 14 for Austin Singletary and his Falcons. Malik Duncan off his right hip. There's a snap rolling right. His Singletary throws towards the end zone. Tried to throw it to the outside and low, which was a good good spot for him to put it, but there on Rio defense Stevenson for the Chiefs was Emmanuel. Yeah, Rio Stevenson and also Emmanuel Bellamy there.
10: Yeah.
8: So now fourth down. Ball sitting on the 14-yard line. A lot of players coming in. I see number 88. That is their kicker, Jackson Sandifer. So the Falcons lining up for a field goal, going to spot the ball down here on the 21-yard line. Will be a 31-yard attempt for the Falcons. 8 minutes, 57 seconds on the clock. Snap, good hold. Ball's up. It's short and short and wide right. No good. Chiefs defense holds.
10: Little mishap on the snap there, but they did manage to get it down just in time. Kicker just got up underneath it.
8: Yeah, got up underneath it. And
10: kicked it almost straight up.
8: It was almost like a slow motion kick. I need to give a couple of thank yous when we, this delay in the game. Charlie Still and Eric Grez with WRNN Charlie had to do some moving around with the commercials. And then Rick Carter is our board op tonight, did a great job. We didn't know exactly when we were going to be on, but he got us on quick, right?